y'all. Castle full of foreigners, Hardcastle and McCormick. Was pumping tall capsules, but I knew rap was my calling. Before I became the Flash Gordon of recording. J.P. Morgan, a slick talking New York, Christopher Walken. I was nice before British Walkers and Walkmans. Walking in, I'm like Dr. Kevorkian. Shorty wife saw me with the pet scorpion. The horse blew length, 40 inch, and left. The double MV was a quarter M. It's him.

A match made in hip hop heaven. Two of the most evocative lyricists in the art form that is Action Bronson, featuring Rock Marciano. That track is called Peppers, off Bronson's most recent release, Planet Frog, which came out back in May. You're listening to The Cypher, your home for hip hop music on Nashville's Music Discovery Station. And I am your host, Michael Pollard. It's been a great week so far. Got lots of new music to play for you guys. We're going to get into some of it right now. Speaking of New York, one of my favorite New York MCs, Rome Streets, is back with a new one. This track is called High Speed on The Cypher.

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0: 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Mike King, you should get to know me. I'm him. I'm him.
1: Yeah.
2: Can't nobody count me.
1: We want that pop.

0: in here. You let a falcon in.
1: Incredible production on that one. That is Philly MC Mike King teaming up with the legend himself, the mighty Ghostface Killa. This is The Cypher. I'm your host, Michael Pollard, and we're getting right back into more new music. Larry June, the San Francisco native, healthy living enthusiast, has a new project called Who Coppin'? And the answer is me. I'm coppin'. Always there for a new Larry release. And the vibes are immaculate on this one, as they usually are. This track is Larry's Diner, Part 2 by Larry June.
2: It's so many numbers on my schedule. I read.

0: and they done fall.
1: MF Doom is the best rapper of all time, in my personal opinion. And that song is some of the reason why. I wrote a paper about that when I was in grad school in one of my media studies courses. There's a part in the song where he goes, groovy dude, I'm not supposed to be rude, but this stuff is like what you might put on movie food. And then you think, butter. And he goes, no, what is jalapenos? Get it like a whooping when you holler at your seniors. And he uses this like diversion of your expectations to switch rhyme schemes. He does it a few times in that song. And it's just the kind of nerdiness in songwriting that I personally live for. And I hope that if you're listening to The Cypher, you are a fan of that kind of stuff as well. 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So please do that if you haven't already. Getting right back into it, this is a song that I love from an album that I love. One of my favorites of the year so far from Vince Staples' record, Crybaby. This is the Big Bad Wolf on The Cypher.

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time out, the before and after pics are identical. Like how? Takes a couple seconds, and I do it every 30 on a never-ending loop for the better part of eternity. None stay fresher than a drum break collector with the steak.

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1: Aesop Rock on the Cypher, your home for hip hop music on Nashville's Music Discovery Station. We also heard from Loot Pack, which is Madlib and Wildchild's group that they started back in the 90s with Law of Physics from their debut record, Sound Pieces, The Antidote. We also heard from Black Moon with the I Gotcha Open remix. Now, it's almost time for me to wrap up the Cypher. I just want to say thanks again for listening. Catch us every Saturday at 7 for your weekly dose of lyricism. Before we get out of here, the last one I want to introduce for you is by one of my favorite MCs, a style icon, and most importantly, an MC's MC, a punchline writer par excellence. This is Cameron with 357 on the Cypher. Catch you guys next week.
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91.1 WNXP. Just heard from our friends from North Carolina, Sylvanesso. They're going to be coming through Nashville with a full band, the biggest band they have ever toured with. And the tour stops here in Nashville in 2027. It starts this fall, ends March 13th, 2027 at the Brooklyn Bowl. Hope to see you at that show. March 2027. We're already planning shows for next year. It's Aaron Monty. I'm here with you every Saturday night. If you want to connect on social media, you can reach out. I'm at A Monty Loves You. You can also call in 615-320-9100. I have about 10 brand new songs to play for you during the show. So keep listening to music with me tonight until midnight. I've got a song from Tori Amos coming up shortly for all those people who went out to the Ryman last night to catch Tori Amos. But before that, I've got one from Vince Staples from his brand new album, Cry Baby. This song, the title of this song kind of has a double meaning. It's seemingly about how music lifts you up, but the word cotton reminds us of the history of our country. Here is Cotton from Vince Staples on WNXP.

You're listening to 91.1. That song reminds me of Gambler's Hope or Gambler's Delusion. Like when you win and then you think you're going to win again and you keep playing and playing until eventually you've lost everything that you had won and more. Sad story. I like the slots, by the way. That was Leaky Lee from her album, The After Party. That song's called Lucky Again. And Leaky Lee says that this is her final album. Hopefully that means her final album as Leaky Lee, but it is a great one. Check that one out. The After Party from Leaky Lee. It's Aaron Monty. You're getting lucky again because I have a new song from Kasabian. They have a new album on the way. The frontman, Serge Pizzorno, says that the inspiration from this song comes from listening to the Snoop Dogg song Doggy Style over and over, blasting it. That's where he got the G-Funk bass sound that is in this one from Kasabian. Here is Superpowers on 91.1.

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New Nashville music on 91.1. That one was called Beaches in Tennessee from Cage the Elephant. It's their first new music since 2024's Neon Pill, and marks a new chapter for the band in many ways, including their recent signing to Big Loud Rock. That is the first song released from Cage the Elephant via Big Loud Rock. It's Aaron Monte. I love pointing out when songs are used in film, TV, and advertising. If that subject interests you as well, make sure you check out the latest episode of Music Citizens. That is available wherever you get podcasts. This next song was on a soundtrack for a movie that my mom wouldn't let me see because it was rated R and it was from David Lynch and very dark. But she let me buy the soundtrack, which kind of didn't make sense. Found out about the movie and the soundtrack from MTV, because that is what we did back in the day, and was so happy to know that Nine Inch Nails were going to be on the Lost Highway soundtrack. So I bought that immediately and played the song over and over as a teenager. Here is The Perfect Drug from Nine Inch Nails.

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Another local hero, Michigander, on 91.1. I will never forget the day that Michigander sent that song to WNXP and said, you all can play this exclusively before anyone else for the next 24 hours. So Jude got to give it a spin. I got to give it a spin because I happened to be filling in during the weekday that day. So I will never forget getting to play that song for the first time here at WNXP, freaking out from Michigander. We all love tuning you into new music, and that is what I'm hoping to do with this next artist, Louis Ovman. He's a French electronic musician, said to be carrying the torch of fine French electronic music into the future. Here's Electronicity from Louis Ovman.

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Turn it up just a little bit. You're listening to 91.1 Nashville's Music Experience. That was Seattle-based husband and wife duo Chinese American Bear. You'll find that song, Turn Up the Radio, on their album Dim Sum and Then Some. It's Aaron Monte. I'm here with you every Saturday listening to music until midnight. 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We are at WNXP Nashville. And you can find me, Aaron Monte. I am at A Monte Loves You. 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So many bands have done us the honor and performed here at the station, including this next band, Yard Act, a band that we all love here at WNXP. They have a new album out called You're Gonna Need a Little Music, and it's their first album that they've really written together as opposed to sharing things between laptops. So it still has a post-punk sound, but it's grown a bit. Here is a song from that new album from Yard Act. It's called New Beginnings.

You're listening to 91.1 from their album Dreamland. That was Your Love, Deja Vu from Glass Animals. That song necessarily isn't about romantic love. It could be about like the chaos that you feel from a relationship and how you get like addicted to it because that chaos becomes comforting. Another way to think about it. It's Aaron Monte here listening and thinking about music with you tonight in Nashville. This next artist has a new album on the way called Decoding Birdsong. Comes out on August 21st. And he was a special needs teacher before his music career took off. He's definitely a wordsmith from the UK. Here is Anthony Smirek with Seminole.

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The title of their upcoming album is actually Sunshine, and they're going to be here in Nashville. 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Just go to WNXP.org, click on that giveaways page, enter to win tickets to Jungle. 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It's Aaron Monti. This next song was flagged by the morality police because of its coded lyrics in the 80s, apparently. Here's She Bop from Cyndi Lauper.

Thanks for spending some time with WNXP tonight. It's Aaron Monty. We are going to dive into this next set with a remix of a song from Foster the People. Mark Foster of the band was a commercial jingle writer at the time that this song came out. They kind of put this song out for free, and then it took off, eventually led to a record deal. I'm talking about the song Pumped Up Kicks, but what I have for you tonight on Nashville's Music Experience is a new remix from a producer named Omri, O-M-R-I. And this is one to maybe put your windows down, crank up a little bit, because it's a new groove set with Pumped Up Kicks by Foster the People.

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91.1 WNXP. That was some brand new music from Sophie Tucker. A cheeky song called Barcelona, maybe meant to make fun of the way you actually are supposed to pronounce Barcelona. It's a song that Sophie Tucker had been playing in their sets recently. Finally released it, that cheeky one called Barcelona. Before that, you heard a Chris Lake remix of Portugal the Man. It's Aaron Monty. Much more new electronic music to play for you over the next 2 hours, so stick around with me until midnight. Speaking of Chris Lake, this next new one is from his label Black Book Records. It's from Detlef. There is some spitting on this song. It's called High Roller.

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1: Hope you're dancing a bit tonight from listening to WNXP. It's me, Aaron Monty. That was Chloe Calais and Luke Alessi. Luke Alessi played one of the best DJ sets that I have heard so far this year out in Detroit. Chloe Calais has a new album on the way. It's called Dance Again, and she is on the rise. She used to work in A&R at a record label, but this year alone, since she's been only DJing, she's played Coachella, the Parklife Festival, and even the Met Gala. You'll find that song Change on Chloe Calais' album Dance Again that will be released soon. It's Aaron Monty, and next I've got another duo, Madonna and Fade. This is from her album Confessions 2, Read My Lips.

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You just heard another on WNXP, your music discovery station here in Nashville. The album where you will find that song faster is called Withness, from another one of my favorite albums released so far this year. Speaking of albums, Bonobo's 8th album is on the way. We're going to start this next set off with a song from that album. The album's called Distance and Static, and some guests on that album include Joy Crooks, Aruj Aftab, and Nilufer Yanya, just to name a few. Excited about that one. Comes out in the first half of September. New album from Bonobo. Here is a cut called Drift.

songs to all the lovers tonight. And I expect that might be the whole world, because everybody needs something or someone to love.

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91.1 WNXP. That was a new one from Tom and Collins called Ring the Bell. My name's Aaron Monty, and I have about an hour left listening to music with you, but I still have a bunch of new music to play for you, so stick around with me until midnight. 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This song, this next song, was this week's Dance Floor Delivery. It's from Kitama. This is the Dom Dalla remix of Comes and Goes, and both Kitama and Dom Dalla will be in Nashville soon.

House Grooves from Holland on WNXP. That was new from Damn Swindle out on a new EP. It's called 5 to 9. And the vocalist and songwriter on that song is named Surya Sen. He is a British Bengali artist appearing all over dance music because so many people are loving the sound of his voice and his songwriting. So I expect to hear more from Surya Sen over the rest of the year. It's Aaron Monte. Speaking of collaboration, this next one features Sanholo, Big Gigantic, and Evelyn. It's off of Sanholo's latest album, True Love in a Made-Up World. This is one of my favorite songs from that album, Beautiful Colors, on 91.1.

0: Yes, you just heard a remix of Duran Duran tonight on WNXP. It's actually the first time that Duran Duran has allowed people to officially remix their songs. That's a new one, Free to Love, Duran Duran and Nile Rodgers. You just heard the Trixie Mattel remix. It's Aaron Monty here listening to music with you. I want to take a moment and remind you to follow the station. 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

That was some local electronic music from Manager Mike tonight on 91.1. My name's Aaron Monty. It is always a pleasure listening to music with you on Saturday nights. 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I'm actually filling in tomorrow from 1 to 4 p.m. for Dan Diggs. 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Good night.

It's like you forgot I was ever even here. Like you woke up one day and decided this was it. 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Time to let life fly and close that chapter. Had a spark of a start and we left it in fractures. I would have done anything for you.

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Shamika said I had potential. 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Shamika said I had potential. Shamika said I had potential.

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Shamika said I had potential. Shamika said I had potential. 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

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Shamika said I had potential. 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

0: Now see, when all that gang war was going on, I'll tell you one thing I never forget.
1: It was that.
0: See, when I got home, first thing I would hear is, "But
2: Bill,
1: yeah.
2: Where you been, boy?"
1: That's it. Yeah. That's
0: fine. I say, I was out with Sonny Bird and Lil Sonny.
3: Put it all on us.
0: Yeah. I had to put it on somebody.
4: Hey, Bill, what your mama say?
0: She said, "Boy, now I'm gonna tell you.
1: What?
0: You know you getting big now.
1: Yeah.
0: You gotta watch the things that you doing out in that street.
1: Right.
5: And you go to jail.
1: Right.
0: And I'm gonna tell you something, man. Mama wasn't wrong.
1: No.
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5: From Nashville Public Radio, I'm Blake Farmer, and this is Nashville. It's never been simple to determine what is age appropriate for children's books in a library. But in the last few years, it's gotten far more thorny here in Tennessee. And the attempt to remove books with LGBTQ themes and that promote diversity has brought the temperature from a simmer to a boil. Today, we spend some quality time at the library and see what this book banning debate is all about. Banning books and protecting children after the news. This is Nashville.
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5: I'm Blake Farmer, and this is Nashville. On this day, I'm reminded of a few months ago, a show when Republican State Representative Jody Barrett joined us for a wide-ranging episode, and the topic of book banning came up. And he took issue with that term because to him, book banning meant keeping someone from even publishing or selling a book. You know, that is not what seems to be going on. And yet, we've got a lot of what people will call book banning going on. What is going on increasingly is that school libraries and now even public libraries are facing more challenges to material, especially material that's available to kids. And so today, as we happen to mark National Library Week, we're going to back up a bit in order to understand how we got to this moment and what new laws have, how they've changed the dynamic here in Tennessee. We are not taking live calls today, but we do welcome comments anytime in the chat of the video stream at youtube.com/@WPLN. Thanks for our regular watchers every day. Our guest for the hour, who you see on your screen, Christina Sundhornvat. She's an author with more than 20 books she's written for children of all ages. Also a mechanical engineer. Not something we'll talk about today, but there's a story there. Importantly, she's the Tennessee leader of the Authors Against Book Bans. Welcome to the show.
9: Thank you so much for having me.
5: Angel Latham is a reporter for USA Today with a unique beat. She covers First Amendment issues of all kinds, has been closely following book bans here in Tennessee because she's based at the Tennessean. Welcome.
10: Hi, thank you so much for having me.
5: And Bruce Berry's back. In fact, he was there with Jody Barrett that day.
11: Yes, he was.
5: opinion columnist for the Tennessee Lookout, past president of the ACLU of Tennessee and on the board currently, not that he speaks for them, but certainly it's an organization that has gotten involved in challenging book bans here in Tennessee. So welcome back.
11: Thank you. Happy to be here, Blake.
5: Well, let's talk about, nothing like diving into the Age Appropriate Materials Act of 2022. But that kind of is where a lot of what's going on right now started. This focused on school libraries, public schools, requires them to publish a list of all library materials online, create formal policies for selecting and reviewing books, set up a process where parents, students, or staff can challenge books. And if a book is reviewed and deemed not age appropriate or not aligned with the school's educational mission, school has to approve it. Christina, how different is that from what was already required of school libraries?
9: Well, that part about publishing lists of books, about having a policy for reconsidering books and where parents could complain, that already existed. And that, you know, in every school district already has a policy like that. So really, with the Age Appropriate Materials Act, something that was very different there is that it passed in 2022 and then it was amended in 2024. And the amendment is really where I think we're seeing a lot of the stickiness and where you're getting so many books banned. The amendment said that schools could not receive funding if they had materials that contained nudity or descriptions of sexual excitement or sexual conduct or excess violence, and that applied across grades K through 12. So if you're thinking to yourself, oh, well, that's kind of a broad definition. What does sexual excitement mean, or what classifies mm-hmm. as excess violence? You would be right. And it is very vague. And the result is that we've seen so many school districts take out hundreds of books. You know, in Monroe County, they removed 574 books. In Rutherford County, they took out 150 books. Knox County, 48 books. And we even see teachers who have been removing their entire classroom libraries just because they're so afraid of running afoul of this very vague and confusing law.
5: And afoul means losing state funding for the school or something?
9: Yes.
5: Angel, do you know?
3: So that point sometimes is a little vague because the entire act was to make sure that schools don't even have these books on the shelves in the first place. Mm-hmm. And so they kind of work through and they purge them. But there is a risk of losing funding if they, for some reason, like reconsider these books and then they just don't remove them. Or to do that, there's this very vague kind of stance of like, where do we go next with this? And I think that's a lot of the problems people saw with this act was that schools were kind of just left on an island trying to figure out, you know, how do we respond to this?
5: Yeah.
3: How do we go through these? And I was happy to hear you mention the 574 books because
5: this is Monroe County.
3: Yes, in Monroe County,
5: which is East Tennessee, right?
3: Just on the line.
5: Okay.
3: Yes. This school system, I actually found those books back in 2023 when I was doing my first ever like statewide sweep on seeing what books were caught in the 2022 Act, and all of those books, I think almost all of them were pulled preemptively before any complaints whatsoever because the school was just concerned that they would have complaints. So they just pulled them and actually made it incredibly difficult for me to file public records to find these because I had to carefully like craft them for each and every school district because every single school district handles it differently. They handle the way that they pull their books. They handle the way they file these books entirely differently. And some of them are pulled preemptively. And so I don't even have record that they were pulled for complaints.
5: I see. Well, but I can see why a school is like, we don't need one more debate at the school board. We'll just take those off the shelves and sidestep the issue. Bruce, what kind of role are we seeing from local school boards on this issue? Like, has their role changed under this new policy from the state?
11: Well, I think what's interesting here is that school boards and library boards, when you go beyond schools, of course, to public libraries, but school boards have to deal with how to apply these kinds of lines or restrictions. You know, Angel's, the words you used about what gets caught in or swept into these kinds of laws or regulations, that really captures perfectly the dangers of trying to regulate free expression in these kinds of ways. Because what you're doing is, you know, it sounds like you write a law that uses some of the words that Christina was talking about, you know, sexual material or sexual excitement, these other things. These are all terms when you actually apply them, what's in, what's out, how broadly do they reach? That's where attempts to regulate free expression like this stuff inevitably causes problems. Well, first for the regulators, which is to say for school boards and library boards. And then ultimately when these cases, if they do end up going to court, then these same fuzzy boundaries have to be addressed by judges and juries and such. So I think to answer your question directly, Blake, what this does for school boards is it puts them in a very difficult position of trying to manage these very fuzzy regulatory systems.
5: Well, let's drop in on a school board hearing. Rutherford County's been dealing with this in the last few months, but back in 2024, here's a parent who was at a school board meeting during public comment period speaking up.
12: Sexually explicit content should not be in public schools. And for anyone that will bring up the notion that we are just a bunch of Burke banners, number one, we're not banning books. We simply want to protect children. Number two, what's concerning is that you all think it's okay for children to be viewing pornographic content and explicit material.
5: Yeah, and at the end of that meeting, the Rutherford County School Board voted to take a handful of books off the shelves to comply with this state law that we're talking about. Angel, you know, obviously, you know, pornographic material, no one even said pornographic material in the school. Like, how is this debate kind of playing out when you watch those school board hearings as you do?
3: Yeah, absolutely. It's really compelling when you see a lot of parents who do have concerns about inappropriate content in their libraries. It's coming from a very sincere place in their hearts. They don't want their kids reading this content before they feel ready to maybe broach the topic with their kids, or maybe, you know, just feel ready for their kids to just kind of learn these things on their own. But the way we see it play out in a lot of the lists of books that get removed, or the lists that the board brings forward and say these are our concerns, is that the terminology of sexually explicit material or this or that or whatever terminology is put forth in that meeting at the time has such a wide net of content that is caught. I go through lists and lists and lists of thousands and thousands of books that get flagged, get pulled, get removed, get restricted, get shifted, just get kind of deleted entirely from collections. And these books are so often, they deal with ancient history. I've seen a lot of books on mummies get removed for nudity. I see books on the Holocaust very frequently get flagged and removed. There was about, I think, 30 plus Bible books flagged in Rutherford for nudity issues. These topics that parents are very sincerely concerned about for their kids, there's not really a way to kind of filter it down when you're applying it to an entire library. And the net it reaches has the most insane length that they catch of these books that you just really wouldn't expect to be bold.
5: And we'll, I'll even though it'll take a moment, I'm going to list some of those books here in a bit. I'm Blake Farmer. This is Nashville. We're talking about book banning in Tennessee with Christina Soon-Torvat, Angel Latham, and Bruce Berry. And let's for a moment bring in another voice, Amanda Smithfield. She's the librarian at Hume Fogg Academic Magnet High School, also co-chair of the Tennessee Association of School Librarians Legislative Committee. Welcome to This is Nashville.
13: Thank you for having me. Always happy to talk about books and the what's going on here in Tennessee and what we see going on across the nation.
5: Well, it does seem that school district by school district, you have different responses, at least that you know, kind of rise to the surface. But obviously, every school librarian is dealing with this to some degree. So what's different for you now because of this Appropriate Materials Act that was updated in 2024?
13: Yeah. As was previously stated, as a librarian, there is no curriculum exception for the books or that I'm adding to the library. So, and the laws are so vague that we have always, as librarians, evaluated books for, you know, to add to our school libraries. That there was always a reconsideration policy. We always had our list of books published online. But now what's happening is that I am questioning even when it goes with my curriculum. And so, for example, my school has anatomy as a class. But technically, you know, I'm looking at the law and I can see where school board lawyers might be nervous here. Like, what is nudity? Like, how do you define that? So even though I have anatomy as a class at my school, I can see where that fear of litigation could prevent librarians, or at the at even a level above that, of saying, hey, no, do not order any books on anatomy, even if you have anatomy as a class at your school.
5: You know, that is so interesting. I mean, you talking through that one example just shows us how complicated this is and that it's been dealt with forever. It's just becoming much more public when you have this kind of spotlight put on it. I don't see Metro Public Libraries or the school libraries in Metro aggressively pulling things from the shelves that we're hearing about. But can you talk about this idea of shadow banning?
13: Yes. So shadow banning was something that has been alluded to. And shadow banning is where either you as a librarian, but oftentimes it comes from someone above you, like, so say your principal or something, or even a message from your director of schools. So every school system has a reconsideration policy. And we always have. So I've been a librarian since 2003. And there was a form that a parent or student or a employee would fill out if they wanted a book to be reconsidered and like possibly removed from school libraries or changed to a different level. So maybe it's appropriate for high school. And so you had you know, you would have that judge. But now what's happening and what has been happening is what we call shadow banning. And that's where you have a lot of folks who are like, you're not actually going through the process. Like, no one's actually saying reconsider or putting in the book for reconsideration. You are getting an email saying, take these 390 books that were on the list in Wilson County and take them out of your library. And this is your director or your principal or whatever doing that. And so, you know, you can imagine that as a librarian and as a school system employee, that puts you in a difficult situation because your principal and your director of schools or whoever at central office is your boss. But yet the policy of the school system, whatever that may be, may not is, you know, often not being followed.
5: Amanda Smithfield, you know, jumping in on this conversation in the middle of the school day at Hume Fog. Thank you so much for adding your perspective. We're going to jump back into it. Thank you for your time. We haven't heard a ton from Metro Nashville schools in terms of I don't think, Angel. Angel, have we heard of titles being pulled from the shelves in Davidson County?
3: I actually know of very little in Davidson County itself, particularly I think something we'll discuss later about the October letter from Tennessee Secretary of State Trey Hargett. Davidson County was actually left off of that list for libraries that needed to do their full book audit. There were about, I think, four counties, maybe four or five counties that were not included on that. So I've actually had very little information on any books pulled from Davidson County.
5: Well, but there are counties where this has become such a big deal that there's even litigation involved. In Rutherford County, the Board of Education, you know, removed that 150 books we talked about. The ACLU of Tennessee is suing, filed on behalf of local families, and Penn America claims that the targeted books disproportionately are about race, LGBTQ identities, reflecting viewpoint-based censorship. Christina, you know, maybe the ACLU wins, maybe they don't. But what kind of effect are you seeing in schools as you just have all of this swirl on this topic? Are there other effects, you know, regardless of the outcome of a case like that?
9: Oh, my gosh. Yes. I mean, to me, this is the horrible consequences of book banning. It goes so much farther than just one book, you know, or just the particular books that are getting banned. It's the pressure that we see on librarians. It's the pressure that we see on teachers, the stress. You know, right now in our country, we are in this huge reading crisis where we still have kids who are not up to reading level from losses during the pandemic. You've got 14%, only 14% of teenagers say they read a book for fun. You have kids who are graduating high school having never read a full novel before. Everyone's so distracted by screens, social media, AI. And so we really need our librarians and our teachers to be able to be on the front lines. We need to give them so much support, so much resources, so they can throw all their energy into making sure kids become readers. But instead, what we're seeing is that they're feeling very demoralized. ETSU just did a survey with Tennessee teachers this last year, kind of the effects of Age Appropriate Materials Act on them. And they're saying that they're seeing less student engagement because a lot of the books that are getting pulled, you know, these are high interest titles for students. Mm-hmm. They're very engaging and the kids are just not going to be satisfied reading those same old classics that some people think they should read, and that it's negatively affecting their literacy and their reading skills. So it's really deep impacts that go so much further beyond just the particular titles.
5: A comment coming through the YouTube video stream, youtube.com/@WPLN. Rachel Kestner says, these laws are ridiculous. Librarians and teachers are being harassed unfairly. We also welcome comments on you know, parents who are concerned with something that has been in the library. You can chime in there in the live video chat. We need to take a break. When we come back, we're going to look closely at a Trump directive, the state's response, and the fallout, particularly in Rutherford County. It's a show about book banning and protecting children. Stay with us. This is Nashville.

0: I'm Blake Farmer, and this is Nashville. Well, happy National Libraries Week. We are not a library, but we did start in a library. WPLN stands for Public Library Nashville. So, we're celebrating. What started as a focus on school libraries and the material in them has expanded to policing public libraries in Tennessee, as in, you know, the public libraries in your county of residence, to make sure that inappropriate books aren't available to children. Of course, one person's definition of what's inappropriate can be wildly different from what another person thinks. We're using the shorthand of book bans today. The issue isn't an outright ban, but limiting the access to children. We're going to look at an executive order from the White House and ultimately the dismissal of the now former library director in Rutherford County, Luann James. Our guests helping us understand the issue today are First Amendment reporter Angel Latham, Christina Suntorvant of Authors Against Banned Books, and opinion columnist Bruce Berry of the Tennessee Look. Out. Reminder, we're streaming video at youtube.com/@WPLN. If you want to jump in the conversation, there's a chat going there. So last year, President Trump issued an executive order called Defending Women from Gender Ideology Extremism and Restoring Biological Truth to the Federal Government. I don't even think it dealt with libraries, but Angel, did Tennessee libraries respond when that came out?
1: Yeah, so that order really wasn't particularly applicable to libraries at first. It does very much affect it, but we really didn't see any immediate action from it until October, when Tennessee Secretary of State Trey Hargett sent out a letter that referenced that order. And he referenced that order along with the 2022 Age Appropriate Materials Act as the impetus for libraries to, public libraries, to go through their juvenile collections and purge anything that might run afoul of Trump's order or the Tennessee state standards.
0: Do we know why the Secretary of State was inspired to? I mean, it seemed like you could have just not said anything.
1: Right. Yeah. That was something I actually dug into a lot, because it really did come out of nowhere. And that was really the first bit on state action that we saw going against public libraries, not just school libraries. The past few years, a lot of legislative action and a lot of the community action have been to school libraries. And that's a lot of the confusion we've seen going forward from this order, was that this was the first time it was really gone to public libraries. Mm. And I did actually have some back and forth with his office about whether this was an order or not, because it does read to me as an order. And to a lot of reporters, I actually discussed with a lot of people, I'm like, this was telling them they needed to do this. Here's a deadline. You could risk funding if you don't. But in fairness, he did reach out and he was like, this is not an order. I said, please.
0: Yeah, he did. Well, I guess he also thought he should put out a video to explain this more broadly. In January, James Ritter of the State Library and Archives put out this brief video with Secretary of State Trey Hargett trying to explain that this request of libraries to review materials was completely routine.
2: I mean, this is routine business for libraries. They do it all the time. They weed their collections. They buy new items.
3: It's ongoing.
2: That's right. Shelf space is limited. Resources are limited. So they're always conscientious about their collections and reviewing it.
3: So it really is not out of the norm for this to be happening. And I also just want to thank libraries. How many have completed their review 3 weeks ahead of schedule?
2: Yeah, over 60 have completed their review. We really appreciate them for doing it. Professional, they're seeing things, that they're moving to some different areas of the collection. In many cases, their collection was just perfectly fine.
3: Yeah, and I think they're doing a great job. And frankly, you know, we made a request, we asked, we said please on multiple occasions. There's been no order, there's been no directive.
0: Bruce Berry, is that how libraries were feeling, that this was optional?
4: Well, two things about this. First of all, I guess it's comforting to know as a citizen that the Secretary of State really doesn't have the power to issue orders of this kind, or probably of just about any kind. It's an important position, responsible for some important functions in state government, but can't really do that. But I think that what's sometimes left out of this conversation is the fact that the analysis of the appropriateness of materials in a library has, as Hargett kind of said, always occurred. But the reason it's always occurred is because being a librarian is a professional calling, and you know,
0: requires a master's degree.
4: A lot of what's going on here, whether we talk about state law, we talk about Hargett's directive, or we talk about, you know, Trump or any, you know, his executive order, any of this stuff, is kind of a rejection of the institutional professionalism of librarianship. You know, we trust librarians as credentialed professionals to curate these collections. You know, nobody has a First Amendment right as an author. I'm a book author. I have no First Amendment right to have my book be in the library. you know, if the professionals running a particular library don't want to use the public funds to buy my book, they don't have to. But the point is, we trust them with those decisions. And all of this hoo-ha coming from the state around this stuff is essentially rejecting that professionalism. And I think that's part of the problem here.
5: Yeah, and I just want to add what Bruce says about we trust them. Surveys from every library show that 92% of parents say they trust librarians to choose the materials in school libraries, and 96% say they feel that children are safe in a library. So there's definitely a disconnect between what the vast majority of parents feel about librarians and about libraries and these legislators who are trying to push censorship and book banning.
0: On the video stream on YouTube, Ian Thaniel writes, kids can discover in a safe environment, a library, or they can do so in predatory, misinformed, dark corners of the web. Controversial subjects are precisely what youth should feel safe to engage in. Let's dive into this situation in Rutherford County. Angel, am I right? The case in Rutherford County that led to the dismissal of the public library director, it's really unrelated to this age appropriateness act that we started talking about, right? It's what came down from Trey Hargett after Trump's order came through.
1: Yes, absolutely. This is sort of a two-pronged thing here. The order came through, or the directive, as I've been referring to it, that came through in October, and libraries were given, I believe it was either 60 or 90 days to complete this. It was over the holiday period. They were very short-staffed, and they managed to get it in, as did many libraries across the state. And there was a list of nearly 3,000 books that were flagged in Rutherford County libraries that Luann James presented to the board.
0: Yeah.
1: And it came to a vote in January about whether those 3,000 books would be pulled, would be removed. During this vote, the books had already been taken off shelves and were actually stashed in an admin building, so they were not publicly accessible.
0: Really?
1: Yes. And the board narrowly voted at a very passionate, very packed meeting to keep these books on the shelves, with the addendum that board members could come forward with further lists that were like more tailored to what books they thought had further concerns.
0: Yeah. Well, let me just read some of these the things that were brought up, because it sounds like knowing now that Luann James was trying to resist this order to flag 3,000 books, I mean, they were sort of making a point with this, it seems. For instance, Adam and Eve nude in the Garden of Eden, underpants shown during a cartwheel, fictional male rabbits get married, implied breastfeeding, a nude mummified body, like what you're talking about. Like, were the librarians just trying to make a point about the new guidance?
1: And you would really think so, looking at just the ones I pulled for my articles. Okay. You're like, oh, these are like extreme examples. But the entire list was like that. I think my favorite one was there were Civil War undergarments shown on chickens, and that was pulled for nudity and like lack of clothing. And all these books were pulled pursuant to the guidelines that they were told that these were books of issue. Like, the entire list was like that. And I think it was in February that board chair Cody York and a list that was created by him and one of the board member came forward with their very specific list of books. And that is kind of what led to Luann James being fired, is that she refused, because he said that these books specifically...
0: A much shorter list,
1: a
0: right?
1: A much shorter list. And she refused to move them. The request was to remove them from the juvenile section into the adult section. They were books, many were on, there was books on menstruation. They were books on like children's anatomy that were specifically meant for children to learn about different, you know, just growing up, puberty and stuff like that. And many of the books were LGBTQ focused, and he wanted those removed. He said they would cause gender confusion. He did specifically say that these books were being looked at on this list because of the viewpoints expressed in them, which is a very important First Amendment notion that is simply not allowed. You can't do viewpoint discrimination. And that's what Luann James said. And that is what led to her removal. But all of this also happened after last year. There was a concerted effort multiple times in both Rutherford County and Sumner County to pass policies that removed transgender books. And that did pass in Rutherford County, but then was shortly revoked after a lot of pushback. It has not passed in Sumner County, though it has been proposed, I think, 6 times now. Well, and it has not passed. But all of this
0: though
1: led
0: that's
1: up to
0: not
1: this
0: in
1: moment.
0: The state law, right?
1: Right.
0: That is not the state law is about sexual
1: right.
0: things.
1: Yeah.
0: But not, yeah. I'm Blake Farmer. This is Nashville. We've got Angel Latham, Christina Soontorvat, and Bruce Berry helping us understand where Tennessee sits with book banning. Bruce Berry, I mean, obviously, it's a school-based lawsuit, but already in Rutherford County, you've got the ACLU suing, and I'm sensing this is not just about, you know, a policy, you know, gone wrong in their opinion, it's like all the way to the top, First Amendment issue?
4: Yes. It's a First Amendment lawsuit that the ACLU, on behalf of a bunch of plaintiffs, ACLU acting as counsel, filed in federal court. And you mentioned earlier, some of the plaintiffs are kids in Rutherford County, and some of the plaintiffs are sort of authors. The actual plaintiff organization is PEN America, which represents authors. And the argument, basically, that they're making in the lawsuit is that Rutherford County Schools engages in the kind of viewpoint discrimination that Angel just referred to when they choose to limit access to books based on their content, mm-hmm. As opposed to based on some other, perhaps, you know, legitimate basis for it. In the case of the students who are plaintiffs, it means they're being denied access to these materials. In the case of the authors, in theory, represented by PEN America, it means that they're being denied their ability to share their constitutionally protected work because of viewpoint-based discrimination. Now, this lawsuit was filed last year. It's in the discovery phase.
0: Yep.
4: So it's early on in the whole long process of a federal lawsuit, but that's kind of more or less what it's about.
0: Well, and do you expect legal action over Dr. James firing?
4: I don't know. I mean, she no doubt served at the pleasure of the library board, and they fired her for insubordination, they say, and she was defiantly insubordinate.
0: Yes.
4: She refused to carry out an order, to carry out a policy that they adopted. So I'm not a lawyer, and I'm not sure what the legal grounds would be for a lawsuit on her behalf.
1: I know she did retain a lawyer shortly after her firing, but I've spoken with this lawyer, and they are not able to comment yet on further lawsuits, but she does have a lawyer who is looking into the First Amendment implications of the firing.
0: Got it. You know, in Rutherford County, beyond the books being removed that deal with LGBTQ and transgender issues, you know, the library board also decided to eliminate five policies based on anti-censorship statements from the American Library Association, including the 1953 Freedom to Read policy, which says the freedom to read is essential to our democracy, and that making a wide diversity of views and expressions available to interested readers serves the public interest. Christina, for those who don't live in the book world, what does the American Library Association really have to do with this?
5: Yeah, I also want to point out that they did that on Right to Read Day during National Library Week, which is particularly gross. The American Library Association provides guidance. They provide, they have ethics that their librarians adhere to. They have this Library Bill of Rights. They stick up for libraries. And they're trying to enforce policies or put together policies that libraries can use to make sure that they are viewpoint neutral, to make sure that they are serving all of their community. So one thing that I want to point out is that, you know, in a public library, especially one like Rutherford County that has many different sections, they have a children's section and a teen section and an adult section, the kids who are checking out their books from the library are doing that under their parents' permission. You cannot have a library card. A child can't have a library card without their parent being able to see what they're checking out. So it's not like the children are accessing materials without their parents knowing what's going on. And in a school library, parents have always had the ability to talk with their librarian, have a relationship with their librarian, and let them know, these are certain books that I don't want my kid to access. And librarians have always been willing to work with parents to make sure that their kids are reading the books that they want to read. The important part is that we don't want specific parents to regulate what every child in the school or every child in the community has access to.
0: Yeah. Is your sense that it's just a few who are now making this decision for more? Or, I mean, it seems like there is real concern about these materials, whether you agree with that or not.
5: Yeah, I mean, I think that the concern is definitely inflamed by the groups that are pushing these book bans. So the American Library Association just released their latest data and found that 92% of censorship efforts are pushed by organized groups such as Moms for Liberty or by legislators that are influenced by them. So that's only 8% of the censorship that's coming from individual parents. So it is a small percentage, and those groups do a very good job of publishing certain excerpts of books that are inflammatory and saying this entire book is inappropriate because of this one excerpt taken out of context.
0: Well, we're going to get into what, you know, that sort of national picture looks like when we come back, but we've got to take a quick break. We'll zoom out a tad when we return, look at what's going on elsewhere in the state and the broader implications of what's going on right now related to books. Call it censorship, call it book banning, call it protecting children. We're going to be talking about it. Stay with us. This is Nashville.
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0: I'm Blake Farmer. This is Nashville. We're seeing some of our first big clashes over this crackdown on the appropriateness of books available to children, both in schools and in broader public libraries. The Rutherford County Library Director lost her job, which we talked about, but this review is playing out statewide and sometimes in more subtle ways, which we'll talk about here as we end this hour. It's National Libraries Week, so we're spending some time in the stacks. So a few, my guests here in the panel, in the room, Christina Soon-Tornvad, an author and Tennessee leader of Authors Against Book Bans, Bruce Berry, columnist with the Tennessee Lookout, Angel Latham, First Amendment reporter at USA Today, and the Tennessean. Reminder, we're on youtube.com/@WPLN, where we're streaming video and the chat is active today. So the most challenged book of 2025, according to the American Library Association, include two by Sarah Moss, I think her last name is pronounced, an extremely popular author, primarily known for romanticy. One of our producers happened to read maybe two of those and confirms quite explicit sexual content, also torture, violence, trauma. Maybe understandable why it's been challenged. Christina, what are people trying to argue that kind of book should also be in school libraries?
5: It is in school libraries. It has been in high school libraries before. And I think that the argument there is that it does contain more mature content that teens should be looking at, not people who are younger than that, but that it serves a story and that it's an engaging story and it gets some kids very interested in reading and they read lots and lots of books and become big readers because of it.
0: Interesting. Well, I mean, we actually had an entire episode that was about romance novels, smutty books, basically. and there was even discussion of this program that was basically to get people to read and to get teens having a conversation about consent, as in sexual consent.
5: Yes,
0: they were using these novels. So because I think there would be some listeners who would hear this like, I'm not sure kids need to be. Well, it's like that's the kind of conversation you're talking about that might be useful.
5: Yeah. And I've also heard that, you know, some people say that one of the reasons that those books are targeted in particular is because it is about a young woman who is taking power over her sexual life. She is the initiator of those experiences.
0: Kind of a feminism point.
5: Yeah, and I think there's some people who maybe don't agree with that.
0: Mm.
5: I also think it's one of these books that once it gets banned somewhere, it just grows and grows. And that's a lot of the books that you see on the most banned lists. They just get, those lists get propagated. They get spread in Facebook groups, and they are so often not read by the people who are trying to ban them.
0: Why do such things get such traction in that Facebook group? Like, there's something real there that it's tapping into.
5: Yeah, I think there is. And, you know, I've been at a school board meeting where someone has gotten up and read an excerpt from one of these books just like off the cuff. And I think if you're hearing something completely out of context and it's just those few sentences that are quite graphic or titillating or for whatever reason, it is kind of shocking. But that's not how you encounter that when you're reading that book. When you've bought into that book and you're reading the entire thing, you're reading the full thing in context. And kids, all, you know, readers, this is part of a skill that you learn as a reader, is when you get to something that you're not ready for, that you put the book down. And that it really is what happens.
0: You know, you were talking about this ALA report that sort of gets into all the challenges that, you know, more challenges in 2025, second highest year on record, behind just barely behind 2023. Also highlights this major shift, which you all referenced, that most challenges are not coming from individual parents, but from organized political groups and officials. That's like 90% of the challenges. And Bruce, that makes me just think, is this just all about politics, like a cultural wedge issue or something?
4: Short answer, yes. I think in a lot of respects it is.
0: That would mean like parents are being used to...
4: Well, to some extent, yeah. Right. You know, we live in polarized times in a polarized country where everything becomes polarized, you know, red-blue politics, conservative, liberal. And I think this is that as well. And you know, I was watching some of the video of the Rutherford County meeting where the librarian was fired. And first they listened to lots of citizens who came to the mic and talked. And one of those who was in favor of doing away with Miss James, with Lou Ann James, who thought they should fire her, said, and this is a quote, said, "We should replace her with someone who would put the souls of our children over a commitment to radical, blasphemous, satanic ideology." And the reason that struck my mind was because this wasn't somebody who was saying, let's replace her with someone who will follow the rules that are being made by the elected members of the board about what is or is not appropriate for children, but rather framed it as blasphemous satanic ideology. And I think that points to the fact that this really is kind of yet another manifestation of just the way we polarized. You know, the accusation is not that librarians are not doing their jobs well. It's that they're part of some radical movement to corrupt our kids.
0: Mm. But Angel, you, First Amendment is your beat. You know, libraries have always done this where they decide what's appropriate for the children's section.
1: Right.
0: What makes that more controversial in this moment?
1: I think, kind of going back to Christine's point, is that you see a lot of these lists of books with either just excerpts or not even explanations get propagated to all these groups and these different people. I spoke with a woman, I think she was in White County, and I had found a list of books that she was proposing get banned in her county libraries, in her county public libraries. And one of the books actually had to do, it was like women's voting history in Tennessee. Like it was a history book. And it was a sizable list, but I flagged that one and I asked her, I was like, why is this on your list? And she's like, oh, I don't know. I didn't read it. And she texted me back, I mean, like 2 weeks later. She's like, hey, I read the book and I don't think it's a problem anymore.
4: But I presume it was on her list in a lot of cases because it was on somebody else's list.
1: Correct.
4: Which was the point.
1: Yes, this list was shared with her. And she was like, no, surely, like we have a reason for this.
0: So in other words, you can pull Christina's talking about excerpting a book. You can pull an excerpt from a book that's probably quite graphic and then say, and that's just one example on this list of 100 books.
1: Right. And I see that a lot. And even Ms. Moss's books, like they're on a lot of lists like that. And you'll see these lists get, it's kind of like a game of telephone, but with books, they get passed around to all these groups. And there are very legitimate concerns. There's people coming there and saying, I hear there's this. Oh my God, I don't want my kids reading that. But these lists often, they just grow and they grow and they grow. And they have these books that have nothing to do with the topics of concern or even sometimes any concerns. And you'll see a lot of this that kind of just grow, and then it gets to the legislators who are representing these people. One of the books mentioned in Hargett's letter is the book Fred Gets Dressed. It's the only book that is singled out in 27 of the 181 letters. And that book specifically was called out because it was tweeted 2 months earlier by conservative activist Riley Gaines. She tweeted about it. And then Congressman Johnny Garrett picked up and he went to Sumner County and held it up and talked about that it was a horrible book.
0: What is Fred Gets Dressed?
5: It's an adorable book.
0: What is it, Christina?
5: It's about a little boy who once is running through the house naked, and he decides that he's going to have to get dressed for the day. And so he goes to his dad's closet and puts on his dad's clothes, and they don't quite fit right. He goes to his mom's closet. He puts on his mom's clothes. He puts on her makeup. And then he comes out and shows his parents, and they decide that instead of scolding him, they're going to all put on makeup and dress up.
0: Puts on makeup.
5: Yes. Yes, indeed.
0: And that's
5: where
0: it probably catches people.
5: I'm sure that that does. There's also a bare naked bum in the book that is so hilarious and like so funny. It's really a book about your parents accepting you no matter what and just the silly joys of being a kid.
0: I see. I'm Blake Farmer. This is Nashville. We're wrapping up our chat about, as if there's an ending, this chat will go on today, but about book banning in Tennessee. Mr. Patrick on YouTube writes, uncomfortable conversations with teens prepares them for the dangers of real life, makes them safer. Mr. Patrick, appreciate you chiming in there in the chat on the live video stream. Bruce, all this conversation has me thinking, can we have a thoughtful debate about whether a book is appropriate for kids right now? And I ask this because it seems like you either think that what's happening is book banning, or you think you've got to protect the children from these things. And you sort of have to pick a side. There are some books that we maybe ought to take a second look at. You know, can we have a thoughtful debate in this moment about appropriate and inappropriate topics?

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1: The other. And I think that to have the kind of conversation, constructive conversation that you're talking about, you have to find a way to be able to explain how, when librarians do the curating work that they do, they are protecting children. And they are protecting also democracy, a free society, the First Amendment. And they're doing so in a way that doesn't put children in harm's way. That's what the conversation to me needs to look like.
2: You know, Amanda Smithfield, the librarian at Hume Fog High School, talked briefly about shadow banning and sort of this, like, without going through this process, just sort of trying to remove titles without any sort of process just to avoid some controversy. Christina, I wonder what you're seeing in terms of this crackdown affecting children's authors, what they're writing, what libraries are buying. Like, how is this kind of spilling over into other parts of the book world?
3: Oh, yeah, it's having a huge effect. I mean, I hear from authors all the time wondering, like, can I write about this? Should I, you know, should I self-censor, soft censorship, because will my book not get acquired, because then it won't get purchased in libraries, which is a huge, if you're a children's writer, you know, the school and library market is make or break for you. I also have so many friends that before this huge rise in book banning, we were all going out and talking to schools, visiting with students, talking about writing, about reading, how to become a writer. And that has dropped off dramatically, especially for my friends who are LGBTQ or authors of color, just not getting invited. And sometimes it's explicit. Sometimes, I have had friends who have said, talked about they were disinvited because they were gay, even though that's not what they speak about in their author visits. And some are just the invitations have just stopped coming. And so that's, if you think about what the impact that meeting an author can have on a kid for their love of reading, or maybe one day they grow up and tell their own stories, and we're just not having that anymore. It's just so heartbreaking.
2: Angel, I wonder if you're surprised, as somebody who watches, you know, these First Amendment issues, like how much attention libraries are getting, like, as Christina pointed out, like, in a time when people aren't reading books as much, and we're doing all we can to get people to crack a book. And you can get all this information without ever leaving the house from some sort of screen or device. Like, the attention, the outsized attention that libraries are getting right now, what does that tell you?
4: It tells me a lot about where people's vulnerability sits. I'm not sure of a better way to put that, but people, especially parents, I'm not a parent myself, but like, you have a young child, the world is scary. There's a lot. We are in an age of just so much information is accessible all of the time. You can find anything at any moment. And a lot of parents express very genuine fear. Their kids might encounter something that they don't understand enough to give context to. And they're just concerned that their children will encounter this. And so libraries become this point where they connect with their community and express this fear. And I think sometimes that ends up overstepping on other people's First Amendment right to understand the world in the way they want to.
2: Well, thank you so much for helping us understand this issue just a little bit better today. Let me thank our panel, Bruce Berry from the Tennessee Lookout and board member at the ACLU of Tennessee, Angel Latham, who writes about the First Amendment for the Tennessean and for USA Today, and Christina Soontornvat, who is a children's author and also stands up for these issues. Thank you for being here. Thank you for tuning in this hour. This is Nashville's, a production of Nashville Public Radio. Yesterday's show was about, it was really for the choir nerds among us. It was for anybody who might want to sing and harmonize with other people. Heard a lot of beautiful music while reminding ourselves of the communal act of singing in harmony is good for us. 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Yes, and if you watch, I am wearing a choir tux. 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Limley, Liv Lombardi, making us sound and look good. The masterminds behind our theme music you hear are LaRange and Namir Blade. Got thoughts on book bans? Our voicemail is listening, 615-760-2000. You can also find us on Instagram. I'm Blake Farmer. Go in peace.

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0: 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And we woke up at the crack of noon to be here for y'all, and thanks for having us.

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5: It's All Songs Considered from NPR Music. I'm Robin Hilton. I am here with Sheldon Pierce. Hey, Sheldon.
6: Hey, Robin.
5: So, Sheldon, we just had, we did the best songs of the year so far. That was a week or two ago. We did a couple theme shows on road trip songs and Rose Wave. But it's been a minute since we just shared some totally new stuff.
6: Yeah.
5: The new songs we're loving. So that's what we're doing on this episode, the best new songs out now. And I want to start with a song that just dropped from Biba Doobie.
6: Okay.
5: It's called Switchblade, and it is the second single from Biba Doobie's upcoming album, Pylon. I've only heard the singles that are out. There's this one, and there's one other one called Sun Is Set. But so far, I think this is some of the best stuff she's ever done.
6: Oh.
5: Again, the song is called Switchblade. We'll check it out here, and we can talk more about it when we come back.

0: So good. Biba Doobie did not need to level up, but really leveling up here, I think, on this one. So 90s.
1: Yeah.
0: An era I am always happy to revisit. Love the guitars. Nice and gritty. There's like an urgency, a drive in this song and in the other single, I think, that I've not quite heard in any of her earlier work. Just like a slightly sharper edge. I mean, this isn't an entirely new sound for Biba Doobie, but the last couple records definitely leaned more pop.
1: Yeah, yeah. This sounds a lot more like the early, like the breakout stuff.
0: Yeah.
1: In terms of its almost grunginess, there's a scuzzy quality to this song that has she has sort of distanced herself recently. You say leveling up. I think of it as sort of like finding your center. It feels more like moving directly inward and having a greater understanding of what your music does and reaching your full potential that way. There is some quality to this song that feels inherent to all of her best music and like she is tapping directly into that. The balance of sort of light and dark, the way the vocals sort of hover in the air, but the guitars are so heavy and they're just a little dirty, right? There's there's a rawness to it, and it plays with the idea that like vulnerability can be both sides of that coin.
0: Yeah, I mean, that's what the song is about in some ways. Biba Doobie has said that, you know, it's about trying to find your way in the world and like, you know, when you're up against something, do you run or do you fight? How do you manage your anxieties and your doubts? You know, do you just live with blinders on or do you acknowledge what you see around you and maybe try to do something about it? And at the end of it all, it's about understanding that, you know, the path towards self-acceptance and happiness and, you know, self-actualization, whatever.
1: Yeah.
0: You will get there by first understanding that it's going to be awful, probably, the entire journey, that there will be pain.
1: Yeah.
0: You know, there will be grief, there will be suffering and doubt and all that. And that's okay. It's part of this.
1: Yeah, I mean, that kind of thing does feel inherent to her music. I think it's probably the core appeal of Biba Doobie, if you're a longtime listener. What's interesting to me about this is it's funny because they say that the reason why we have fewer rock bands is because there are less garages for people to play out of. And that's why we have so much bedroom pop, because the young musicians are having to play in their bedrooms and they can't get loud in their garages.
0: I've never heard that before.
1: Yeah.
0: I can't believe this is the first time I'm hearing that theory. count me in. I'm going to sign on to that.
1: But to me, this song feels like it's trying to marry those two different realities. There's an aspect of this that feels very of the 90s era, right? Very angsty, very let's go to the garage and play loud and get our feelings out.
0: Yeah.
1: But there is also still like the bedroom pop sensibility of the other stuff that she does, where it is very in your own head, maybe in your closet, sort of playing quietly to yourself and trying to self-actualize in a compressed space.
0: Well, so an impressive list of collaborators on this album. Again, the album's called Pylon. You got Hayley Williams, Matty Healy.
1: Wow.
0: Brendan Yates, Turnstiles frontman Brendan Yates, a bunch of others. Pylon, the album, is out on September 18th, and that song, again, is called Switchblade. Really love the direction she's taking.
1: I'm going to take it a little bit of a different direction. Bonobo, the English musician, producer, and DJ who's now based in Los Angeles, has a new record coming out called Distance in Static this fall. There are two singles out, Me and You and Drift. But alongside Drift, he released sort of the centerpiece of this record and a song that sounds a little bit different than a lot of the stuff he's done. It's a collaboration with the Pakistani-American artist Aruj Aftab. It's called Fire on the Water.

0: That is so nice.
1: Yeah.
0: Not at all. You said bonobo, and I was thinking.
1: That's right.
0: Right. Like, I was like, okay, so this is going to have lots of electronics. Some of his music can be pretty frenetic and always moving. But then I guess you name check a Rouge off top, and then it's like, okay, well, we're in for something totally different.
1: Right. That's why I sort of had to lead with, hey, if you know what Bonobo's stuff normally sounds like, this does not sound a lot like that. I mean, he's had more forays into jazz in recent years than in the past. You know, he started out doing a lot more trip-hoppy stuff, and he's embraced world music. He does have a very expansive catalog, but to me, this song sounds like him migrating into the Night Rain space that Arooj Aftab lives in.
0: Yeah.
1: This sort of atmospheric, almost otherworldly realm that her vocals sort of live in. There's a disembodied quality to them that is just so ethereal that he really builds a world around in this song.
0: I mean, that's the thing with her voice. You want to make anything more wondrous and mysterious and just gorgeous, just add Arooj Aftab to the mix and it's instantly better. Do you know? So have you heard the rest of the record or the other singles? Like, this is an outlier or no?
1: He has said that they came and they recorded this song together in Neil Young's Broken Arrow Ranch studio.
0: Oh, wow.
1: And after he heard it, he had an idea for the record. So it is sort of more muted in color, a little bit softer, less frenetic, as you said, but nothing sort of as spectral as this.
0: So she's singing in her do you know what the song's about?
1: She has said that she took the lyrics from poetry written by her friend Yasra Rizvi, and that the lyrics live in that tender place where time keeps moving but desire remains, that there can still be fire on the water. I think you do get the sense of heat and fluidity existing in the same space. There is an aridness to the song, but also just a lightness. And I think
0: something, also the sense of something slipping away.
1: Yes,
0: just like
1: yes.
0: you can't quite, you're trying to hold on to whatever it is, and it's always like evaporating in your hands.
1: There's an elusiveness to it. I think the idea of time continuing to move and desire, holding on to desire, there is a clear tension there. The idea that even though everything is sort of ephemeral in a certain sense, there is an aspect of everything that stays with you. And I think that is the tension in the title and in the way that the song sort of plays.
0: Well, I totally miss that Bonobo has a new record coming out. So again, it's called Distance and Static.
1: Yes.
0: Yeah, and it looks like it is out on September 11th. All right, we got to take a quick break here, but we'll be back with more new music right after this. And you're listening to All Songs Considered from NPR Music. It's All Songs Considered from NPR Music. I'm Robin Hilton. I'm here with Sheldon Pierce, and we are updating our running list of the year's best songs. So I want to talk about the Rolling Stones.
1: Oh, Sheldon. Okay. Do you?
0: I do. They just dropped a new album called Foreign Tongues. I'm sure you already know that.
1: Yes.
0: And I think if there's a top-level headline, it is the Rolling Stones still got it.
1: Yeah.
0: Still got it, which is extraordinary. And Mick Jagger, Keith Richards, they're both 82 years old. Ronnie Wood, a mere pup at 79.
1: Yeah.
0: And when I say they still got it, I'm not saying that they still got it for being in their 80s, or I'm not just giving them a buy because they're the Rolling Stones and we'll listen to anything that the Rolling Stones and just conclude by default that it's amazing. I mean, it is genuinely great. You listen to this album, again, it's called Foreign Tongues. I think it stands up against anything that they've done in the last, you know, in their 60 years of putting out music. So the Stones, you know, they've tried lots of different things. Everything from reggae to disco, right?
1: Sure.
0: This album, Foreign Tongues, maybe in the band's most classic lane, the most classic sound, very bluesy, honky-tonk kind of mix of rockers and ballads. I want to play one of the more ballady, slower songs. It's called Ringing Hollow. And have you listened to the album?
1: I have not listened to it yet.
0: So this one's called Ringing Hollow. And just for some context going into it, this is Mick Jagger's love letter to America. So at the top of the song here, when you hear him say, I fell in love with you before we ever met, he's talking about America.
1: Right.
0: Again, it's called Ringing Hollow.

0: I'm getting a little bit of like Just Waiting on a Friend. They've got a song called Faraway Eyes from the album Some Girls. It kind of shuffles along like this.
1: Yeah.
0: Even a touch of like at the end there, just a little bit of You Can't Always Get What You Want, that side of the Stones.
1: Yeah.
0: But can we talk about Mick Jagger's voice? Oh my God. Incredible. Apart, you know, like I will say, like apart from the falsetto he had kind of at the end there, he's keeping it in a slightly lower register for him.
1: Yeah.
0: But I hear this and I think it sounds like he could record Beast of Burden right now. Like it sounds like he could do Honky Tonk Woman or even Start Me Up.
1: Clearly not retiring anytime soon, right? Like when you're still this locked in, there's no reason to take a step back.
0: That's it. Locked in and still so inspired. You know, like I saw these guys, I went to this album launch party a couple months ago up in New York and the band was there and just the energy level that they had coming out on stage and joking with everybody and having fun with each other.
1: Yeah.
0: It was like they were 25 years old and just starting out. Just the energy level was incredible and so inspiring. But I mean, that's what keeps them going. They obviously, they haven't had anything that they've needed to prove to anybody for decades.
1: Of course.
0: But they still have that drive. They still want to create.
1: There's something so poetic about a quintessential band like the Rolling Stones still clearly loving being a band, right?
0: Yeah.
1: Like you listen to this song and you're like, these are guys who love to play together. That's why they have no intention of stopping. They love this. And that is what is radiating out of this song for me, first and foremost. The fact that these guys not just have it, but want to do it and want to do it because they love being together. But then you go another layer deep, you talk about how this sounds like classic Rolling Stones stuff. You listen to the message of the song and you're like, you couldn't do it any other way, right? This is a song about sort of like a loss of the American dream, essentially. They are performing in classic American styles that they built their catalog upon. And you hear it in the way that this song plays out. There was a love of the culture of what America meant from across the pond, right? They embraced that with their music. And then to see what it's become, you can hear the shift to perform in those styles, to do it so well, and then to levy this critique against the ways in which the nation has changed since they started. It feels like so many things are aligning with this song in just perfect synchronization.
0: You know, the funny thing about them, too, is 30 years ago, we were saying, I'm just so lucky to still have them.
1: Yeah.
0: Here we are 30 years later.
1: Yeah.
0: It's still like, or I remember a friend of mine telling me during one of their tours, I'm going to say it was like maybe in the very early 2000s, like, gosh, got to see them while you still can, man.
1: Yeah.
0: And here we are.
1: Well, I mean, you know, with classic rockers, you can't take any amount of time for granted.
0: My God, Keith's still going. Yeah. If Keith's still going, we all got a chance.
1: Yeah. Truly.
0: Sheldon, you've got one more thing you want to play.
1: Yeah, I want to go out on a heater. It's from Ella Minus and Nick Leon. And they've got a new collaborative EP that's coming out in August. It's called Que La Paso a Mis Amigos, What Happened to My Friends. Minus is a Colombian polymath, probably one of the most interesting artists in electronic music right now. Leon, not far behind her, formerly a South Florida producer, now based in New York. Both released great albums last year, Dia for Minus, A Tropical Entropy for Leon. They've come together, they're longtime friends, and they're releasing this EP. And the first single, called Esperal, It just hits you so hard.
0: Well, I haven't heard this song yet. I think of a lot of Ella Minus' stuff being a little dreamier, maybe, but you're saying this one's got a little more drive to it?
1: Yeah, this is a balance between her sound and Nick Leon's sound, which he is a Miami guy. There's a sort of like island pop vibe to the electronic music that he makes, very clubby, very driving, but also very sort of like muted and mellow, as befitting sort of like a tropical environment. That stuff really comes forward on his record that he released last year. And it feels like they are meeting in the middle on this record.
0: Well, we'll go out on this again. It's called Esperol. And remind me of the EP again.
1: Que la paso a mis amigos.
0: And that is out August 7th. All right. Thanks, Sheldon. Always a great hang.
1: Yeah. Thanks so much for having me.
0: And you're listening to All Songs Considered from NPR Music.

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4: Okay, I'm rolling again.
5: Hello, Felix.
4: Nothing like technical difficulties, man.
5: We don't know anything about those.
4: Please don't tell the audience.
5: I can't tell the audience because we can't swear on the air.
4: This is a family show.
5: And there's no clean moments of Felix with technology.
4: Okay. From NPR Music, this is Alt Latino. I'm Felix Contreras.
5: And I'm Ana Maria Sayer. Let the chisme begin.
4: Okay, Ana, last week we were able to get through the difficult task of selecting some of our favorite tracks of the year so far. Now that's behind us. Clean slate. Get to look at the rest of the year. And Ana, I gotta say, we're gonna share with our listeners that we've got some kind of special stuff going on. A little bit out of the ordinary, but very special.
5: This is so classic you, Felix. Tease the thing and don't tell them anything. I'm angry for our listeners. We're indignant. The collective. We're unionizing against you.
4: Okay. All right. I'll take it. But let's kick off some new music to soothe your anger. Okay. For some reason, I was in a very country music mode.
5: For some reason. You've never been before.
4: Yeah, well, I mean, like all country music this week. My three tracks are going to be all country music. And I want to start with a guy that I completely forgot about. I covered some of his work with his previous band years ago. This is Cruz Contreras and the Black Lilies. This is called Golden Roses. Check this out.

0: He used to be a member of Robinella and the CC String Band, and CC was Cruz Contreras. They had four very successful albums in Americana, and he started singing back in 2007, and he started his solo career, check this out, like in 2019, right before the pandemic. He left Robinella and he started doing his own stuff, and then he was limited to doing these distantly safe concerts and stuff. It was a rough time to start, but it also gave him a lot of time to just spend a lot of time songwriting. And it brings us to now, because this single reminds us of, I think, a very formidable talent in terms of songwriting, in terms of his place in Americana and country. I mean, he's been doing this for a long time. He's not a newcomer. So he has already a reputation. And that's a world that we don't usually talk about, so we don't really know his name. But I remember his name from Robinella, and I know that the stuff that I'm listening to now and his solo album from 2023 is pretty impressive.
1: You know, Felix, I'm going to make a general comment on the whole country thing before we, or as we jump into it with you today, because I have been thinking a lot about this, and I know we've covered a lot the idea of Mexican music, specifically regional Mexican music and country, having this really kind of undeniable relationship. And more and more and more, I see it as they're the same. Like, there really is not much of a distinction both between the lyricism and then also the musicality of it, in the sense that if you go out and dance La Chona in the street, you're dancing, you're line dancing. Like, right, it is exactly. Really that same thing. And I always think of, you know, that time I went to the Houston Rodeo, and that really is like is baile de rodeo. O sea, it's the same thing as line dancing. It's the same thing as country. Like, though, that region and the music that it has is better representative of the place than the lines, mm-hmm. You know, like, that really does. There is not really much of a difference. We draw, like, we label them distinctly, but they sound so the same, and their races are exactly the same.
0: Yeah, and the whole storytelling aspect of it, and very visual, very expressive terms. You know, the certain key points that you hit on when they're writing these songs, like location, family, you know, whiskey, you know,
1: suffering,
0: you know, all this stuff, man, all the stuff that happens in Mexican regional or mariachi, even, right?
1: Exactly. But also, all of these songs are made to be played in community, to be danced in community, which suffering in community is not really suffering at all.
0: Ooh, wait a minute. Where's my pen? I want to write that down. Another Anna-ism. Suffering in community is not really suffering at all. Okay, let's remember that. You know, I got to say before we go, my mom was a country music fan, and I think that she would be tickled.
1: My mom is a country music fan.
0: And I think that she would be tickled to know that there's a Contreras singing country music and is doing pretty well. That is Cruz Contreras and the Black Lilies. Golden Roses is the name of the single. No announcement yet for an album, so standing by for that. That single's out right now, so check it out. Tag, you're it.
1: Okay, so much like you have given us country today, I surprisingly am giving us Brazil. I don't know where that came from. It's really bizarre. I never do this. So I'm going to play a song called Astronauta from Brazilian artist João Caravaggio.

Felix, so this is João Caravaggio's first album. It's called Uma Festa no Centro do Vacío, which means a party in the center of the empty, basically. And he wrote that, actually. The entire name of the album is named after this poem by Roberto Juarez. He's a poet from Argentina, by the same name, that's about basically a party in the center of emptiness. And this whole record is kind of playing with empty space like that. I love it because it's representative to me, one, of just like the absolute diversity. I mean, I bring all this Brazilian music, right? Quotes Brazilian music, but it's like none of it really sounds all that similar. What I'm going to bring later sounds completely different from this. And that is to remind that Brazil is absolutely, it's like the US in some ways, and that it's a many, many, many worlds within what is described as one country, one language, kind of necessarily Portuguese. But I mean, it's like a sweet, soft indie record. I want to play the title track called Uma Festa no Centro do Vacío.

0: So is he an ambient artist or all of the above?
1: A, B, C, D, E, F, G, H, I, J, K. I don't know. I mean, do you remember when I brought that Dominican band Solo Fernandez on?
0: Yes.
1: The percussion of it is all really kind of related. And I said at the time when I brought them on, I was like, this is a specific type of indie that you don't hear on the island that often, referring to the Dominican Republic. Like, it's just not something that you hear. And they're very much like the kind of promoters of that scene there. And then to hear this, like the indie, quote, indie alternative scene in Brazil doesn't sound like him at all. Like, this is very different from an Ana Frango Eléctrico or something like that, right? Like, he doesn't fit into what is like the burgeoning indie scene that I keep talking about. I think it's just everything. I think Brazil, much like, let's say, Argentina, is liberated. Brazil is liberated by its isolation in a lot of ways. And so when I talk about Brazil being so expansive, part of that expansiveness is that you can't see the border and you can't see what's around you. And so you can make whatever you want. And that, what I found, like, the shared thing of a lot of the countries that have impressed me, Spain, Argentina, Brazil, musically, is that you can't, there's no related border that's going to impact what you create, I think, which is different from a lot of Latin America and especially places like Mexico, let's say, that's always can see the U.S.
0: But, you know, at the same time, you know, they certainly have access to technology and being able to pull in music and influences from other parts of the world, even not just their neighboring countries. And in stuff like this, to me, it sounds ambient, but from, like you said, but from this isolated part of Brazil that has a whole different set of percussive foundation, background, hints, you know, flavors. It's fascinating to me.
1: And also, I mean, if you think about it conceptually, it was literally an entire album inspired by an Argentine poet in a different language. Like this poem, and I'll read it to you. It's quite beautiful. It says, or I'll read the English translation. Sometimes it seems as if we're at the center of the party. However, there's no one at the center of the party. At the center of the party is emptiness. But at the center of the emptiness is another party. That is an Argentine poem written in Spanish that this Brazilian artist took and converted into Portuguese and wrote an album around. So clearly, there is conversation,
0: yeah.
1: Obviously.
0: Yeah.
1: That was a couple of songs from João Carvalho's new album, debut album, Uma Festa no Centro do Vazio.
0: I'm going to play a track from Raul Malo. Last December, we lost Raul Malo, and he was really one of the greatest voices of any genre from here in the United States. He was with the band The Mavericks. He had an exhaustive solo career, almost four decades of making country music and Americana. And toward the end, even some Spanish language music, he dipped it back into his Colombian American roots. There's an upcoming recording of his last solo performance of earlier in 2025. This is a sneak preview of this. This is called Forever and Ever. And the album is going to be called Bella Ciao, live from Nashville. This is Raul Malo.

0: Oh my God, Felix.
1: Yeah.
0: That is so beautiful.
1: Especially when you consider that he may have, you know, he may have already known that it was coming close to the end when he performed that. It's from a Father's Day concert in 2025, and then he passed, what, 6 months later in December in 2025. You know, posthumous albums are tricky because back in the 70s, man, what comes to mind is Jimi Hendrix, and they just put anything out that was left over. But nowadays, I think that musicians' legacies are curated and managed and controlled by family members, by people who really care about the artist. And in this case, Raul Malo, you know, his family was a big part of his career behind the scenes.

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1: But this one feels like he did know. Like, that vocal is so clean and clear and emotive, but in like a peaceful way, it feels like something people deserve to hear and almost like understand where he was mentally. Before he went is how it feels to me, honestly. Like, there's a calm confidence in that vocal from him. That's real. I mean, that made me, it's beautiful.
2: The track is called Forever and Ever. It's a single coming from an album called Bella Ciao, live from Nashville, the great Raul Malo. Okay, your turn.
1: Okay, I'm going straight to party. Okay. I'm going back to Brazil and I'm going to party.
2: Okay, let's go.
1: This is like, this album, oh, it's so good. This is by an artist called Rincón Sapiencia, and the album is called Un Corpo Preto. This song in particular is the first track on the album, and it's called

0: I mean, there's so much. There's so much going on, and again, the influence of hip hop from North America and how it is interpreted in so many different places around the world, especially in Latin America. Oh my God.
1: That's one thing, part, piece, where I might actually push back on you, Felix. I don't know. Undoubtedly, does this sound like all kinds of American hip-hop? Absolutely. Is it influenced by, or does it just come from the same place? I'm going to play you another song before we get into anything else. It's called Casino.

0: So when you say you push back because you're suggesting it all comes from the same place, elaborate.
1: Un Cuerpo Preto is the name of this album. Do you know what that translates to?
0: I'm assuming a black body.
1: A black body. And, I mean, that's what this album is in every way. Like, it is more than... I mean, Brazil, obviously, is a country that has a really, really rich community of black people. It is extremely... I think it's perhaps one of the more closely linked to Africa, Latin American countries. Percussively, culturally, everything, right? And I think that this record, I mean, this artist... You know, he's been active since 2000. Like, he is one of the big ones. He's a legend. He's a rapper who's been nominated for, you know, MTV Music Brazil Awards and all kinds of various things. And I guess the reason I question it is because I don't know. Like, I don't know. And I don't know if this is him looking towards, you know, examples of 90s U.S. hip-hop, let's say, because it's obviously that sound is very present. It's present in the first track to me, and then in the second track, it almost feels like a Sima Funk thing, in a way, what he does. So it is very African in that sense, too, in that it's a review of all these different types of sounds. But I don't know if that's him looking at the U.S., or I wonder if that's just native to the Brazilian hip-hop scene and what he comes from and what he's a pioneer in that we don't know enough about. And so to our ears,

0: being more familiar with an American hip hop and rap history, that's what we see, is we see an influence there. But it's possible but that those two things really were never in much conversation with each other.
1: I think you're right. They're taking it to their own place. And the other thing I want to talk about is the idea of syntax and how the flow is impacted by the language, because the lyrics may be different in Spanish because of the flow, and in English because of the flow. And listening to it in Portuguese or Brazilian Portuguese, it has a whole different feel to it. Still very, very melodic, too.
0: I've always thought about Portuguese rap feels closest to me to French rap. The flow, specifically. Hmm. Like talking about syntax and the way it flows, even more than Spanish rap, I would say. But that's the thing, is then when you take it out and you zoom out to a larger context of Brazil, and I've talked a lot about its history and its value for songwriting, like really beautiful songwriting. And then you look at the streets of Sao Paulo, where you have artists like this who came up, and there is a valuation, I think, of the story as part of the rap experience that is unique to, let's say, an American hip hop. I love this whole album. You have to listen to it. It's insane.
1: I'm going to add it to a playlist. I'll make a playlist special for it.
0: That was a couple of tracks from the Rincón Sapiencia album, Un Corpo Preto.
1: Okay, so continuing with our thing of going back and forth, I'm going to finish my last track today with a young artist who's become one of my favorites and a favorite to watch and watch him develop. I've played his music quite a bit before. Wyatt Flores has a new record coming out. The album's called Scared of Heights. This track is called Half the Man.
2: There's an old song that says you're always 17 in your hometown.

0: You know, we're coming up on year 16 of doing Alt Latino. And there are a handful of artists that we've been able to, that I've been able to watch and grow and develop over the years. And Wyatt Flotis is one of the newest ones. And, you know, one of the joys of doing this work that we get to do is watching an artist develop. And, like, come in, like, you bring in so many young artists and we watch them grow and develop as people, as songwriters, as, you know, record producers, everything. And one of the things about watching Wyatt Flotis is, as, you know, he says, you learn some wisdom at age 24. You know, there's so much for him to experience yet in life. But what he's already experienced has come out in this amazing songwriting. And this record, I can't wait to hear the rest of it, because I'm sure that everything that's happened since the last record, it comes out in his songwriting. The track is called Half the Man. That's Wyatt Flotis. He's got an album coming out in July 31st. Singles out now. Keep going, Wyatt. We're still listening. Okay. Anna, take us home, man.
1: All right. Last track. We're finally leaving Brazil. We're going to Spain.
0: Ooh.
1: This is an artist called Cupido, and this song is called Maldito Cupido. No sé qué.

0: Pobre vato's not having a good time.
1: No, he's not having a good time. Maldito el amor, maldito cupido. Did you write this song, Felix? I can imagine you in your room. Maldito amor, maldito cupido.
0: In another lifetime, sure. Yeah, of course.
1: It's just one of those simple, great love tracks. He wrote that song with Cuco. I mean, it's
0: a Southern California guy that we really like.
1: Who has that very classic heartbreak bedroom pop tone. And that's the thing about a lot of these Spanish artists. And again, I talked about this a little bit earlier, is having a blank canvas, you know, this has been a source of a lot of controversy, the way that Spanish artists flow in what they produce and the ways that they incorporate lots of different Latin American sounds. But I heard this song and I was like, wow, there's so much of Cuco in it. It almost has like a bolero-esque tone to it, but very contemporary and has the bedroom pop kind of thing going on. And so this album is that. Again, it's an exploration of tapping into a lot of different genres, not even within a song, but in different, you know, small moments in different songs. And some people might have feelings about that, but ultimately it creates for a really interesting, you know, musical exploration of what different sounds, the kinds of emotions that they can bring out and how they do that. And this is just a simple heartbreak track, which we love here on Alt Latino. Not that Felix and I are ever heartbroken.
0: Yes, we do.
1: But hypothetically.
0: Theoretically.
1: That was the track Maldito Cupido off of the album Amor Compartido by Cupido.
0: 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Our audio editor is Noah Caldwell.
1: The executive producer of NPR Music is Saraya Mohammed.
0: And executive director, Sonali Mehta. Do us a favor. Drop us a line. We want to hear from you. We love to hear from you, actually.
1: Especially if you have bad things to say about Felix.
0: What's the email that they can send those bad things to?
1: AltLatino at NPR.org.
0: You have been listening to Alt Latino. I'm Felix Contreras.
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see a couple kids running around playing games. The dope boys riding around, riding bikes. 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

Welcome to The Brunch here on WNXP. My name is Erica. Very happy to be with you today, wrapping things up with Jordan Rakai with his latest, which is Enemies. Also before that, we have Divine, an artist that I'm actually trying to get on to The Brunch special. Let's cross fingers and see if that happens. And that was her latest track, In My Face. Well, it is the third Sunday of the month, and you know what that means. It is time for our brunch special. That will be in the second hour. We have local artist J.U. coming in, bringing his flavor on what he is going to play during brunch. So definitely stay tuned to that. And what's been ending up happening during these third Sundays of the month is I definitely dump a lot of brand new music during the first hour. And this first hour is not going to change very much. So we do have a ton of new music. We got Children of Zeus we're going to throw in here. We got brand new Sid. But we're going to start this next set off with a brand new set from an artist originally from Kingston, Jamaica. And he's been putting out tracks since about 2016, coming into town on September the 2nd. And this is brand new music from him. This is Masigo, and this is his latest, Recommend.

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Thank you, Tierra Wack. Thank you for FOXing with a girl. You know I love you, fool. Philly, you all day. Each and every way.

good long set of music here on The Brunch. WNXP wrapping things up with Rafael Sadiq with So Ready. Also in there, a couple of honors to the concerts I went to this summer. We had Zoe and Tall Black Eye from their latest album, Expansions, featuring Gareth Donkin, and that was the track Make or Break. Brand new Jill Scott. She just put new visuals for that, and that was her and Tierra Whack with Northside. Also threw in some new music in there. We threw in brand new Sid. We just uploaded that this week with Always Be Mine. And then last week, we talked about K-Fox and Lord Goldie. Lord Goldie is actually going to be our next brunch special in August, so we're going to tell you more about that. And speaking of what we're going to tell you more about is we have a new artist that I found out about from a very good friend of mine at another radio station here. And she is a local artist that is doing big things. I really like where she's going. She has a really good guerrilla marketing technique to get her music out there. Her name is Meso, and this is her latest track called Olive Branches.

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1: About, but in the next couple of minutes or so, you are going to be listening to our latest brunch special with JU. This is going to be a good fun set, so I hope you guys enjoy it. But here's a new artist that's going to be playing at Analog very, very soon for the Analog Soul Nights that they have there every Sunday night. Her name is Essie, and this is Coker Burney.

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0: All right, y'all, you know what's up. It is the third Sunday in July, and I am very, very excited to have this artist on. This artist is hot right now. He's very, very hot. He's been doing his thing for a minute, and we have some connections, so that's really cool. I want to introduce you guys to J.U. Yay.
1: Yeah, what's good? What's good?
0: Man, J.U., this isn't the first time you've been up here at the station, right?
1: No, this is not the first time I've been here.
0: Yeah, you came to Cashville.
1: I did indeed. Great time. Shout out to Kazi. Shout out to Los.
0: Kazi and Los are doing their thing for sure. Yeah, because I was looking at your playlist and I was like, wait a minute, we got all these tracks already in the library. So obviously Kazi and Los have been taking care of you. So you are from Nashville originally.
1: That is correct. Yes. 615.
0: I mean, like, you deep in Nashville. Like, you got TSU ties. Your family got TSU ties. All that stuff, right?
1: Yeah. Born and raised. Never left. Never. I mean, traveled. But yeah. I ain't never lived nowhere else. So, yeah.
0: Okay. So, what made you want to step into this Nashville scene? Because we all know what people think the music is in this town. What made you want to step in?
1: I think persistence. I think the love of, like, home, you know what I mean? I think you have such a, like, a pride and sense of where you come from that you want to see all of its parts shown, you know, to the world. I remember having cousins from, like, Atlanta and from different places, and the only thing they knew about Nashville was, like, oh, y'all got, like, bales of hay running across the road. Like, y'all got horses and deputies and stuff. So, like, to kind of show them a different side or to present a different side, I think now it is because, you know, Nashville is just becoming more universally, nationally known in that fact. But, yeah, I think just showing a different side is just something I always have pride in.
0: Word. And, yeah, you're right because, as you know, I'm from Atlanta. And so, yeah, it's been since I've been here that people actually – say, oh yeah, I've heard of this artist, I've heard of that artist or whatever. But most of the time it was Nashville's country for sure. So you've been playing a lot around town. Has that whole like Nashville country, has that affected, you know, some of your performances or no?
1: I wouldn't say yes and no, to a degree. I've been doing it for a second, so I know just like, and I've been on both sides with just performing and also like booking and curating. And I just know with booking and curating, it is, you know, it's tough just as far as just getting venues, as far as to work with you, to trust you, and to trust that you have an audience for what you're trying to present. So I think, you know, in that aspect, it has been a lot of pushback. But as far as like performing, I think once you get it going, there's a good amount of people, and it's just increasingly more like groups that are presenting hip hop, R&B around Nashville. So I think it's very good to
0: see. It's a ton of people for sure. So which one did you do first, the booking or the performing?
1: The performing. We started off trying to, you know, I started off, what is it, 2020, trying to make music with my boy Khan, and we just was doing music together just for fun, trying to figure out what we liked and what we loved. And then once we figured out that we wanted to take it seriously, I think that's when we started to get on the other side, because we started to see music is just more than performing. There's a business side, and I think getting into that, that's how we kind of got into booking and curating.
0: So wait, were you guys booking shows at like Cobra, another place, like small venues?
1: Yeah, so we were doing Vinyl Tap, Cobra. Yes. We did all those shows. So like back in like, it was a run from like 2022, I want to say, to like 2024.
0: I'm remembering.
1: We were doing a bunch of different shows.
0: I'm remembering some stuff. Yeah.
1: Yeah, Anzi Blue has been really cool to us.
0: Mm-hmm. Yeah.
1: So we definitely had a couple of venues that we've worked with to present.
0: To get to where you at. Mm-hmm. Okay. So it's interesting because not only were you developing, obviously, your style, but, I mean, you get into this booking element too. What kind of influences have represented your, well, have helped you as you're developing your style? Because I guess developing is still continuous, right? Mm-hmm. So what kind of influences have helped you as you're developing your style?
1: I would say just like, ooh, that's a great answer. I have a great question. I would say like, really, I've been big on looking at like history as far as like hip hop history. And so like, I like to look at how people break, like how people like get to where they're get going, if that makes sense.
0: Yeah,
1: so I think a lot of just hustling stories. I know I'm like, I was born and I was coming up kind of close to that blog era time when I was like, I guess my frontal lobe is developing a little bit more. Mm-hmm. So like a lot of artists like J. Cole, a lot of artists like Kendrick, I'm very fond of. So just seeing like how J. Cole did the Dollar and the Dream thing or like type of things really intrigued me. So
0: yeah, for sure. So when we were first playing your list, we wrapped it up with Drake.
1: We do have Drake.
0: And we gonna get into Kendrick.
1: Mm-hmm.
0: Okay. So I always have this conversation when they have, but when an artist has both Drake and Kendrick, who's more influential?
1: Oh, man, that's tough. I gotta say Kendrick, just because just the way he progresses artistry is it's amazing. Like everything is new every single time. So I think that's just always influential.
0: Yeah, you know, and I kind of agree with you because like, you know, I tried to find good in those three albums of Drake.
1: Mm-hmm.
0: But I know why those three albums weren't like boom, because I know he had to do his what he had to do to get out of his situation. Yeah. But I was just like, could it be? Have you heard of the Marvin Gaye story?
1: Wait, a little bit. Which one?
0: The one where he did an album because he had to because of he was divorcing.
1: Yeah, okay.
0: Yeah. Mm-hmm. So I was thinking with Drake, I'm like, okay, so this is kind of a Marvin Gaye vibe, but that album was actually fire.
1: Yeah, that's what I was like. That was a great album. It was a great album. It was like Dear something.
0: My Dear.
1: Hear My Dear. There you go.
0: Right. And so, yeah, I kind of wonder about that when people put Drake and Kendrick. You know, which one do they think influenced them more and why? And so I love your reason why. Mm. Like he's constantly evolving for sure.
1: Mm.
0: All right. So our next track that we're getting ready to play, we're going to get into one of yours. Actually, we started out with one of yours, but we're going to get into one of yours. And that's Sober, I'm With You. Tell me a little bit about that.
1: Ooh, Sober, I'm With You is so cool. It was a collab with Cake Records. Shout out to Stuart Singleton.
0: I haven't heard of Cake in a while.
1: Yeah. It was really cool. We got together. We made a bunch of different songs. And Sober, I'm With You is one of the songs just talking about, you know, addiction and being sober and duality of that. So, yeah.
0: All right, word. Okay, you are listening to The Brunch Special here on WNXP, and we have JU on the mic, and we're going to get back in just a second, but right now, let's go with Sober With You.
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4: Kendrick made you think about it, but he is not your savior. Cole made you feel empowered, but he is not your savior. Future said get a money counter, but he is not your savior. Bron made you give his flowers, but he is not your savior. He is not your savior.

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And I'm just so grateful that you're still here. Like, so grateful for you. I love you. I hope you had a great day. Bye.

0: All right, we're back here on The Brunch, and we are doing our brunch special with JU. So excited to have him on here. You just heard Samina with Backstage Pass. And why did you pick that song?
1: Oh, great. That song meant a lot to me. Actually, I heard the song on a game, which is funny. But it was like, I think of Madden or something. But yeah. It was cool because it's like the perfect mix of kind of what I'm influenced by. Mm-hmm. It has like a lot of rock elements. I think I think it's mixed with, I forgot who the rock band is that they sampled.
0: Let me see.
1: But,
0: Booker and the drum, Monty Booker with the drums.
1: Yeah. Yeah. So the drums, so they sampled the drums, mm-hmm. and just the feel of it, it just like hip hop mixed with rock. And I really mm-hmm. like that sound. So that soundscape. So, yeah.
0: Yeah. So like, do you get to put a lot of rock influence in your songs, or are you thinking of putting a lot of rock influence in your songs?
1: Yeah. I have like dabbled into it. And I do actually, like I have like, whole, I guess not whole projects, but a couple whole projects where it's just like rock influence rap. Yeah. But it is definitely a sound that I'm just trying to chase to perfect before I like kind of put it out, because I don't want it to, you know, to get fall on just weird ears as far as like the way my music is going.
0: So with some of the rock influence rap, are you going old school, like this whole Cypress Hill vibe, or is it more from the video games? Because a lot of times the video games is electronica, and then they throw in the rock, and then they throw in the hip hop,
1: yeah,
0: and blend them all together.
1: More video game, like that type of feel, more mm-hmm. the futuristic. I'm also, I like a little bit of indie, so like that
0: yeah.
1: alternative rock where it's like, you know, the kind of indie, you know, strumming of the guitar,
0: yeah.
1: but then along with like just hard bass, you know, hip hop feel. So that's kind of what I'm looking for.
0: I'm gonna throw it back. Like, you and I talked about your high school experience.
1: Yes.
0: Was some of that indie rock from being at MLK?
1: A little bit.
0: Yeah.
1: Actually, really, it came from, I used to watch a lot of media, mm-hmm. and I watched a lot of movies as a kid. And
0: yeah.
1: For some weird reason, I was like into like rom-coms. I was all these different, and so
0: yeah.
1: they would have all these music. I was in score, so you listen to all these soundtracks, and you're like, uh-huh. man, what songs are these? My parents don't play these songs. Nobody plays these songs I
0: yeah.
1: know. So you start to dabble into the world. You start hearing the Chainsmokers, start hearing the Coldplay, start hearing, okay, like, who are these? So, you know, you find a love for it, and then I think that's where it kind of came from.
0: So what's the influence that we haven't talked about yet that people may be surprised? If they may be surprised as an influence, but then once they listen to your music, they're like, oh yeah.
1: Okay. Like I said, I'm a big fan of like Chris Martin and Coldplay.
0: Mm-hmm.
1: I'm a big fan of John Mayer.
0: Oh, hey, don't play.
1: Not the person, the song, the music though.
0: No, but well, I'm cool with, well, whatever. But don't play. There's a lot of people who are like, yeah. Because John Mayer does some interesting stuff, and people kind of sleep on it.
1: Yeah, no, he's
0: a
1: great writer. Like,
0: yeah.
1: incredible writer, so.
0: Yeah,
1: yeah,
0: my favorite album of Mayer's is Continuum.
1: Mm.
0: But that's the one that almost killed him.
1: Facts.
0: Because
1: yeah.
0: he put too much into it. You know what I'm saying?
1: That one, I think, has one of my favorite, Stop This Train. I think it's like
0: yes,
1: one of my favorite songs.
0: Yes.
1: That's on there.
0: Yeah,
1: so, yeah.
0: Mm-hmm. So that's really dope for sure. All right, so next track we're getting into is your boy Khan.
1: Yeah.
0: Okay. Can I get background? How'd y'all meet? And how does he help you artistically?
1: For sure. I met my bro Khan. Like, we've known each other since like middle school.
0: Oh, wow.
1: We went to MLK together. Well, we went to Head together.
0: Uh-huh.
1: And then Head Middle Magnet. And then we went to MLK. So
0: you did the pipeline.
1: Pipeline. So all that, graduated, then went to TSU together. And so we were really, you know what I'm saying? We've been cool literally all our life. Went over each other's house. You know mm-hmm. what I mean? That type of vibe.
0: Yeah.
1: And then I think it was just one day in college, Maymester, and we were just chilling, you know, just talking, you know, just, I guess, bonding. And then I was just talking about, man, I want to get in the studio. He was like, man, I want to get in the studio. And so the next thing you know, we was like, let's get some studio time because we could split it.
0: Yeah.
1: And we started going to a studio from one of our homies, Fresh. We went over his crib, and we probably made a project. And the next thing you know, it was like, we just start going from there. And
0: yeah.
1: artistically, like, just... We're different people,
0: mm-hmm.
1: and we're different artistically. And I think that the way our perspectives, like, look at things, it always, like, anytime I ask him, he offers me a new perspective. Anytime
0: right.
1: he asks me something, I probably offer him a new perspective. So I think, like, that yin and yang of us mixes so well that it's just like, yeah.
0: So I just talked with Summer Joy in June about Writer's Rounds, and she actually brought up that she had middle school friends and college friends and stuff, and she got them all together to do a Writer's Round. Do you and Khan do just specialized moments like, yo, we just going to sit down and write versus like, hey, we just kicking in. Oh, man, you know, we got something going on. You write it down.
1: Yeah.
0: Yeah.
1: We specify. Sometimes we just be hanging out, and then next thing you know, like, oh, let's make some music. You know what I mean? It's just, that's what the vibe is. But sometimes we definitely get together and we're like, oh, let's pull a couple of people that we really mess with. And then let's make some music for a weekend. Let's make some songs. And either way, we have a lot of fun doing it. And yeah, I know it makes for like, you know, much greater music, if that makes sense.
0: So his track Empty Thrill, tell me a little bit about that.
1: Oh, that's one of my favorite tracks. Like he's made. I'll probably love every song he's ever made. But this is what it is, because it really fits his vibe. Like, to me, he's such a dejected. He reminds me of like a spectacle, like a Frank Ocean type person.
0: Okay.
1: Or like some, yeah. So I think that this song kind of embodies the spectacle he is. So,
0: word. Well, we're going to get into it right now. This is Khan with Empty Thrill. 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

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It's me, Aaron Monty. You're used to hearing me Saturdays from 8 p.m. until midnight. Thanks to everyone who tuned in last night. I'm here today filling in, and we will be listening to music together until 4 p.m. on this Sunday. We just heard from Beck. That was the title track of his latest album, Ride Lonesome. Comes out on September 18th. And Beck coming here to Nashville to that new venue in Wedgwood, Houston called The Truth. Beck is playing on October 31st. That song, Ride Lonesome, is about going through something tough, seeing it through, coming out on the other end. And this next local band has gone through something similar. Cage the Elephant, going through some stuff as a band, but they have signed to a new label, Big Loud Rock, and they are starting a new chapter with this brand new song, Beaches in Tennessee. Some local music from Cage the Elephant on 91.1.

from their album Bit Not. That was Feeble Little Horse with Rewind on WNXP. The band played last night at the Basement East. 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It's Aaron Monte. Next, a famous electronica song, one of the most famous, I think, from Rooksop, but many people might not know that the riff in this song is actually lifted from a melody in a jazz song called You're As Right As Rain that came out in 1975 from an artist named Bob James. So the originality in this song is taken from the sample, from the recycling of the melody. Here is Apple, which actually means apple, by Rooksop.

0: Greetings, beautiful mutants. I'm Mark Mothersbaugh from Devo.
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0: Nashville.

You just heard Jesse Wells on WNXP. That is a protest song. To me, that song is about how institutions can be so corrupt that they don't care because they make money off of you being upset about how corrupt they are. If that message resonates with you, you can catch Jesse Wells. He's playing at the Pinnacle on October 16th here in Nashville. Next, let's hear some local music from Yola. She says that this song is her love letter to 90s R&B groups. 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Here is Symphony from Yola.

It's summertime. It's sweaty. And Thematic Static needs to bring you some joy. 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

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I'm Aaron Monty. I want to remind you, we have playlists available on Spotify and Apple Music. 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

91.1 WNXP. It's Aaron Monty. You're used to hearing me Saturdays from 8 to midnight, but I am filling in today. We're listening to some music on this Sunday afternoon. That was Nia Archives, who has a new album on the way called Emotional Junglist. She worked with producer James Ford on this one, who has worked with other artists like Arctic Monkeys and Blur. Next up, Chanel Beads. They are coming to Nashville, and this is a show that we are presenting. It's happening on October 9th at the Blue Room. Hope to see you at that Chanel Beads show. You can also win tickets at WNXP.org. Here's Dust in the Wind. This is not a Kansas cover.

You're listening to 91.1 from the album Transformer that came out in 1972. That was Lou Reed with Vicious. The opening line of that song is basically a direct quote from Andy Warhol, who told Lou Reed he wanted him to write a song called Vicious. And Lou said, "Vicious like how?" And Andy said, "Vicious like I hit you with a flower." Next up, I've got a song, a new song that kind of has a connection by way of the year 1972 to the Lou Reed song you just heard. This one is from Q. It's called "Hey There, I Have a Compulsive Complex." And there is a sample in this song. It samples a Lobos song called "I'd Love You to Want Me," from Lobos, came out in 1972. So there's that connection, soft rock from Lobos and glam rock from Lou Reed. Not exactly the same, but we're bringing it together here on WNXP. Here's that brand new song from Q, "Hey There, I Have a Compulsive Complex."

You just heard Jelly Ha Ha on WNXP, Nashville's music discovery station. Jelly Ha Ha is an LA artist, also known as Angel Abeya. If you like that song, Bounce House, it is on her album, Switcheroo. It's Aaron Monty. I've got another new song for you next from Charlie XCX. This one came out after her song, Rock Music, in which she declared the dance floor is dead. That statement actually caught Madonna's ear. She got wind of that business and responded to Charlie XCX saying maybe she is just playing the wrong music, because we all know Madonna will never leave the dance floor. Well, this song came out shortly after that, brand new from Charlie XCX. It's called SS26, and it was written and produced with A.G. Cook. This is going to be on Charlie XCX's next album. Don't know the title or when that is coming, but this song will be there, SS26 from Charlie XCX on 91.1.

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What a lovely song from Lucy Dacus. You just heard Planting Tomatoes on 91.1. Lucy Dacus played a very intimate show that we partnered with the Frist Museum on not too long ago. We're always doing stuff like that, and we have exclusive access to some of our shows if you're a WNXP insider. 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It's Aaron Monty. I am excited to hear this next artist at the Pinnacle. They are playing on September 21st. That's a show that you can win tickets to. 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Here's The Wave from Jungle.

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It's Aaron Monty, your Saturday night DJ, filling in on this Sunday in Nashville. I have about an hour left listening to music with you, but I still have some great tunes to get to, including some Chaka Khan. I've got a Sia song thrown in, also some Notorious B.I.G., all lined up for your ears on this Sunday. Next up, though, I've got Weezer, who are playing here in Nashville. That show is on October 9th at Bridgestone Arena, and that is another show that you can win tickets to. Just go to WNXP.org. Here's a song they did with Wednesday. It's called We Might As Well Be Strangers.

You're listening to 91.1. That was new from Interpol, another band that's going to be in Nashville in October. Interpol are playing October 17th at the Pinnacle. There are so many shows happening in October in Nashville. If you want to see that list, it's up at WNXP.org. While you're there, enter to win tickets to Interpol and all the other shows happening in the upcoming months here in Music City. It's Aaron Monty, and I'm playing this next one. It's kind of an underground 90s hit from Army of Lovers. I'm playing it, though, because I was mentioning Madonna and her new album earlier, and this song is sampled on that album, so I had to give it a spin. From the year 1991, it's Crucified by Army of Lovers.

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You just heard Paris Paloma on WNXP. 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I already played a Sunday titled song from Sia a few tracks ago, but I'm going to play another one because Joy is one of my favorite local artists, and I also just love this song. So here's another Sunday song on your Sunday from Joy Aladokun on WNXP.

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DJ Erica hopes they set your week off right. 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

from their latest album. That was Stone Over Water from Death Cab for Cutie. You're hearing it on 91.1 Nashville's Music Experience. 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

That is Sun Little with Whip the Wind here on Nashville's NPR Music Station. Welcome on in. It's the 4 o'clock hour. My name is Adam. Hanging with you for the next little stretch, filling in for my good buddy Dan Diggs. So nice to hear Aaron Monty, another one of the weekend friends, making a rare Sunday appearance. And my goodness, yeah, it's kind of like volleyball. Remember in gym? Rotate. And now I'm in. Thrilled to be chilling with you this Sunday afternoon. Nice thing about being Sun Little, if you ever decide to make a hip-hop focused album, his new artist moniker is right there, Sun Lil, L-I-L. We'll see if he takes me up on that. September the 26th, Sun Little going to be in town playing out at the Blue Room, so I'll have an opportunity to pitch that idea and watch it go down in flames. Next up, we got some Biba Doobie. A new record is coming out September the 18th that is called Pylon, which makes me think of the yellow thing in the corner of an end zone and football game, but I think Biba Doobie is referring to the large metal structures on the side of the road that are holding up power lines as you cruise along the highway. Anyway, the record has a bunch of heavy-hitting guest stars. We've got the singer from Turnstile, Hayley Williams is on it, Chino Moreno from the Deftones, and this single taking a decidedly emo turn. So, time to grow out those bangs. It's Biba Doobie, Sun Has Set.

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Something sensual about that band. It is the XX, the tune I Dare You here on Nashville's NPR music station. Adam Culver spinning the tunes for you this Sunday afternoon, filling in for my man Dan Diggs. The XX, they are a trio. And so when I say that, I think most folks would imagine guitar, bass, drums. Classic power trio. And the XX, they are a power trio. I think that's fair. But the configuration is this. We've got two lead singers, Romy and Oliver. They play bass and guitar, respectively. And then back behind them is Jamie XX, surrounded by electronic doodads. He's a DJ. He's a producer. And my goodness, what a great way to set up your band. They took a long break and are back as the XX, as of February, playing some live gigs again. Nothing on the books yet for Nashville, but my fingers are firmly crossed. You hear it? All right, coming your way next, we got some MT Jones, who's going to be in town in 10 days, playing Harkin Hall up in Madison, my neck of the woods. Here is MT Jones, I Don't Understand.

That is Pawpaw Rod with Give It To Me Straight here on Nashville's NPR Music Station. Adam Culver, happy to be hanging with you this Sunday afternoon. Pawpaw Rod just dropped his debut full-length record. It's called Picture Day, a Pawpaw Rod album. Sounds like the naming convention you would use for a movie. Specifically, Solo, a Star Wars story. Did Pawpaw Rod take inspiration from Lucasfilm? Who knows, but my goodness, the sounds are interesting. It's doing some soul, some hip-hop, some funk, a little indie pop, and a bunch of guest spots on it. Tommy Newport, Sherwin, and Neil Francis. Coming our way next, we got some Womack sisters, and yes, they are from that Womack family. Bobby is their uncle, and here is

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That is Julia Jacqueline with Get Away From Me here on Nashville's NPR Music Station. I'm Adam, hanging with you this Sunday. Hopefully got a nice one rolling thus far. Julia Jacqueline said, quote, "I want to love and be loved, but I also want to feel free. The tension between those two things has been the central question of my life," end quote. Yeah, that's what underpins this song and the new record called The Gem. You can see it all happen live in front of your very eyes Saturday, November the 7th, as Julia Jacqueline hits Nashville, playing out at Brooklyn Bowl. Coming away next, we got some Tom Petty and the Heartbreakers. I've been thinking about British bands versus American bands. And if you look up, you know, a list of the best bands of all time, it is going to skew heavily British, particularly at the top. Most lists will be something like Beatles, Stones, Pink Floyd, Led Zeppelin. It's a little bit before you get to an American band. Some of the ones that, you know, end up in the rankings, at least Fleetwood Mac, the Beach Boys, and CCR. And I was wondering about why, and the answer is probably why we struggle in soccer a bit. It's about infrastructure. Yeah. British bands apparently got a real leg up by having this nationwide BBC radio and, of course, a big investment in arts education systems, given musicians some time, space, and a safety net to work on those distinctive, iconic sounds and

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That is Sylvanesso, another serving of hot slob here on Nashville's NPR music station. Adam Culver adds some details to the jams where I can this Sunday. Hot slob sounds like a side dish I would get in like rural Mississippi that I'd never heard of. And it would just blow my mind with how good it is. Sylvanesso going to be in town playing March the 13th out at Brooklyn Bowl. Still no word on a new album, but they did play a residency out in California. And it sounds like it was very much a rock and roll endeavor, kind of even remaking a lot of their older songs into this particular type of arrangement. So we'll see what that bodes for the new album. We'll keep you posted. Coming away next, we got some Michigander. He is going to be dropping his second full-length record at the end of this month and then playing out at the Basement East on October the 23rd. Also, a dollar from every one of those tickets sold goes to Headcount. Yeah, encouraging folks to get registered to vote and participate in democracy. Here's Michigander with Freaking Out.

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The National Weather Service in Nashville has issued a flash flood warning for eastern Montgomery County in Middle Tennessee until 8:15 p.m. Central Daylight Time. At 5:10 p.m. Central Daylight Time, Doppler radar indicated thunderstorms producing heavy rain across the warned area. Between 1.5 and 2 inches of rain have fallen. Additional rainfall amounts of 1 to 2 inches are possible in the warned area. Flash flooding is ongoing or expected to begin shortly. Hazard: flash flooding caused by thunderstorms. Source: radar. Impact: flash flooding of small creeks and streams, urban areas, highways, streets and underpasses, as well as other poor drainage and low-lying areas. Some locations that will experience flash flooding include Clarksville. Turn around, don't drown when encountering flooded roads. Most flood deaths occur in vehicles.

That is Slow Pulp with Better Man here on Nashville's NPR Music Station. Adam Culver hanging with you this Sunday, July the 19th. Right before Slow Pulp, we heard a band called Orange Juice with such a funky bass tone, I had to play it. And yeah, now we're in kind of an Orange Juice little era. Slow Pulp, Orange Juice itself. It's got me thinking about, remember that old commercial? Kid opens up the fridge, he's like, all right, OJ, purple stuff, Sunny D, and everybody wants Sunny D. I feel like that flavor is completely unrelated to oranges. You know what I'm saying? It's a weird little bite that hits right towards the back of the jaw. And anyway, I will still have an orange juice once in a while if I'm staying at a hotel with a continental breakfast, then I might partake. It's also good if you actually squeeze real oranges, but it takes like 40 oranges to make a glass of orange juice. Seems inefficient. Anyway, staying on theme, we've got a Strokes throwback juice box.

I wonder how many third man edition pedals are in use, clicked on for Jack to make that particular six string sound. It's Dollar Bill here on Nashville's NPR music station. Adam Culver at the helm, sharing some tunes with you this Sunday. Jack White going to be playing October the 9th out at the Truth. That gig sold out, so it's on to the secondary market. Best of luck to you if you're trying to get into the house on 10-9. So next up, we've got a band called Arrested Development. This brought to mind, I was hosting trivia a couple months ago, and a gal came up to me and said, "You know who you sound like?" And I braced myself for something, you know, less than flattering. And she goes, "The narrator from Arrested Development," which is Ron Howard. And that is, you know, about as high a compliment as I could ever get. So that night, at least, the host won trivia. So next up, here, let's see if I can do this. It was Arrested Development.

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That is Jungle with The Wave here on Nashville's NPR music station. I don't know how many bands have a higher batting average than Jungle. I have yet to hear a song of theirs I dislike. They're going to be in town playing September the 21st out at the Pinnacle. And a couple of those members of the band been in the news lately because they're producing the new record for Leon Bridges. All right. Leon taking all a little 70s kind of disco flair. I would not mind it one bit. Well, it's been a blast hanging with you this Sunday. I'll be back in Friday afternoon. And then right after me this evening, the re-air of Soulphonic Sounds with Marquise Munson. As I bounce, it's some howdy. This is Try, Try, Try.

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7: 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My name is Marquise Munson. I want to say thank you so much for tuning in. Got a lot of great soul music coming up for you for the next 2 hours. You're going to hear some one-hit wonders. We're also going to hear from Time Is Tight, a tribute to Booker T and the MGs in the second hour. But I want to get this hour started with some brand new music from Leon Bridges. He announced this week that he'll be releasing a brand new record called Happiness Anytime, a record that is actually produced by J. Lloyd and Lydia of Jungle, and he'll be releasing a batch of songs leading to the release of the record on September 25th. He released the first batch of tracks. One of the songs is called Tears of Joy, the other Illusion, Your Love is Electric, and a track you're going to hear called Light the Way. When talking about this record, Leon Bridges says, "For me, happiness is not a feeling that you chase. I want this album to be something that lingers with people and lingers in people's bones. There's this feeling that we have to fix the problems of the world. My role is to be light. I hope that comes across with this album." When you hear these four songs from Leon Bridges, they all have this feeling of joy and happiness. It feels like summer. It honestly feels like a tropical vacation. So this is Leon Bridges' vacation era, which I'm all for. He had his cowboy era on the last record. He had his traditional R&B on Gold Digger Sounds. Now he's bringing the joy and happiness with this brand new record called Happiness Anytime. Here's a track from Leon Bridges with Light the Way, getting us started on Soulphonic Sounds.

0: after playing that new track from Leon Bridges, Light the Way, I felt like I needed another song that felt like the summertime. Feels like you're sitting on a beach on a beautiful tropical vacation. Why not play that track from Alton Ellis that is working on a groovy thing? My name is Marquise Munson, and thank you so much for listening to Soul Phonic Sounds. Hopefully, you're feeling good on this weekend. I really do appreciate it. Coming up, you're going to hear some Soul One-Hit Wonders. In honor of Thematic Static next week, One-Hit Wonders is the theme. So you're going to hear a couple of examples in the soul music world for One-Hit Wonders. But this next group have more than just one hit. In fact, they actually have two number one songs on the Billboard Hot 100. One of them is Let's Do It Again, and the other one is this next song. Here is the Staple Singers with I'll Take You There.
1: Oh.

0: baby. Stand it up. Oh, yeah.
1: Talk it to him,
0: man. Stand it up. Come on. Stand up there, baby. Oh, yeah.
1: Come on, stand it up, baby. Come on.
0: Now, look here. I want that guitar to fall in on that. Tighten it up now. Oh, yeah. Now, tighten it up, Augie. Yeah, now, everybody tighten it up now. Now, look here. We're gonna make it mellow for you now.

When I was a kid and I was going to barbecues, I used to always hear this song and would wonder why the adults love this song so much, because all they did was talk on this record. And my uncles had to really educate me and say, hey, sometimes talking is all you need on a song. And I didn't understand that method back then when I was 5, 6 years old, but now I kind of understand it. That song is from the Floaters with Float On. So the Floaters are from Detroit, Michigan. They were formerly known as Detroit Emeralds, but members of the Detroit Emeralds would go on to start the Floaters. They released this song back in 1977. It reached number 2 on the Billboard Hot 100. And then they try to follow it up with a song called You Don't Have to Say You Love Me. It didn't reach the success of this record. Then they would end up releasing a couple of more albums and then, you know, spread out and all of them join different groups. But this was their one big hit. So that is an example of your one hit wonders. And so that is going to be the theme for Thematic Static, one hit wonders. If you have a one hit wonder you want to hear for Thematic Static, give us a call, 615-320-9100. There are a ton of one-hit wonders in the soul world. You heard from Average White Band, The Five Stair Steps, although they also have a song called Come On that is really good, so go check that out. So there's a lot of one-hit wonders out there. Let us know which one you want to hear, 615-320-9100, and tune in to Thematic Static on Thursday at 9 a.m., right here on WNXP. And another example of a one-hit wonder is Sky. So Sky is a funk disco band based out of New York. Came out with this song back in 1981. Here is Sky with Call Me.

Burning Temptation from Jalen and Gonda. That song is featured from his album. It is called Doctrine of Love. And you can also check out Jalen and Gonda doing two live sessions for us. One at Backyard Sessions and the other one in our Sonic Cathedral. You can check both of those live sessions out by visiting our YouTube channel, WNXP Nashville. My name is Marquise Munson. Thank you so much for tuning in to Soul Phonic Sounds. Right now, here is one of my favorite vocalists in soul music right now. Between him and Baby Rose, these are the two artists I continuously go back to. I'm talking about 54 Ultra. He also said that he might be dropping a new track next week, so I'm looking forward to that as well. But here is 54 Ultra with Turn Around.

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